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2: 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Matt Taylor, voice of the Colts, joins as well. 10-1 on the Fan.

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10: 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They are teeing it up this morning at East Lake, round one of the Tour Championship. Among those in the 30-player field for the title, Gary Woodland. He hasn't seen this part of the playoffs in quite a while. As our Marty Smith notes, it's been and continues to be one heck of a ride.
11: He's an incredible man, and his resolve has inspired millions of people all over the globe. In September 2023, Woodland had surgery to remove a lesion on his brain. And then earlier this season, he admitted and revealed that he'd been battling overwhelming post-traumatic stress disorder. He battled through it on the strength of that global endorsement from all of these fans, and ultimately returned to victory at the Texas Children's Houston Open, and now has battled his way all the way back, and he's in the Tour Championship here at East Lake this weekend.
12: I hope people realize and they see that I'm out here living my dreams. I'm back at the Tour Championship for the first time in 7 years, and I'm not here if I didn't ask for help. I'm not, and I hope somebody sees that and realizes it's okay. You know, it's okay to not be okay. And that's what I've realized through this journey. You know, I think sometimes when you're not okay, everything's the end of the world. And it's okay to not be okay, because there's people that want to help, and you can still go out and fight and live your dreams no matter how hard it gets.
11: Woodland went on to tell me that some days he just lays in bed crying because he doesn't want to fight this anymore. And I asked him, Gary, what are you fighting? He said, I'm fighting the struggle for my brain.

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8: 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They are teeing it up this morning at East Lake, round one of the Tour Championship. Among those in the 30-player field for the title, Gary Woodland. He hasn't seen this part of the playoffs in quite a while. As our Marty Smith notes, it's been and continues to be one heck of a ride.
9: He's an incredible man, and his resolve has inspired millions of people all over the globe. In September 2023, Woodland had surgery to remove a lesion on his brain. And then earlier this season, he admitted and revealed that he'd been battling overwhelming post-traumatic stress disorder. He battled through it on the strength of that global endorsement from all of these fans and ultimately returned to victory at the Texas Children's Houston Open, and now has battled his way all the way back. And he's in the Tour Championship here at East Lake this weekend.
10: I hope people realize and they see that I'm out here living my dreams. I'm back at the Tour Championship for the first time in 7 years. And I'm not here if I didn't ask for help. I'm not. And I hope somebody sees that and realizes it's okay. You know, it's okay to not be okay. And that's what I've realized through this journey. You know, I think sometimes when you're not okay, it's you just everything's the end of the world. And it's okay to not be okay because there's people that want to help and you can still go out and fight and live your dreams no matter how hard it gets.
9: Woodland went on to tell me that some days he just lays in bed crying because he doesn't want to fight this anymore. And I asked him, Gary, what are you fighting? He said, I'm fighting the struggle for my brain to stop shutting down. I'm fighting hypervigilance and thinking that people are trying to kill me. He's been so open about this post-traumatic stress battle to the point where he also told me that Hall of Fame athletes have reached out to him this year to reveal their own struggles and that they're so inspired by his vulnerability in being so honest about what he's been battling. He's a light in the world, and his resolve, again, has inspired so many of us all across the world.
8: Gary Woodland named a U.S. team captain's assistant for the President's Cup next month at East Lake today. He tees off just after 12:15 Eastern time. Flo-Jay Johnson scoring 20 points. Seattle Storm beat the shorthanded Toronto Tempo 90-78. Toronto.

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7: 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They are teeing it up this morning at East Lake, round one of the Tour Championship. Among those in the 30-player field for the title, Gary Woodland. He hasn't seen this part of the playoffs in quite a while. As our Marty Smith notes, it's been and continues to be one heck of a ride.
8: He's an incredible man, and his resolve has inspired millions of people all over the globe. In September 2023, Woodland had surgery to remove a lesion on his brain. And then earlier this season, he admitted and revealed that he'd been battling overwhelming post-traumatic stress disorder. He battled through it on the strength of that global endorsement from all of these fans and ultimately returned to victory at the Texas Children's Houston Open, and now has battled his way all the way back. And he's in the Tour Championship here at East Lake this weekend.
9: I hope people realize and they see that I'm out here living my dreams. I'm back at the Tour Championship for the first time in 7 years. And I'm not here if I didn't ask for help. I'm not. And I hope somebody sees that and realizes it's okay. You know, it's okay to not be okay. And that's what I've realized through this journey. You know, I think sometimes when you're not okay, it's you just everything's the end of the world. And it's okay to not be okay because there's people that want to help. And you can still go out and fight and live your dreams no matter how hard it gets.
8: Woodland went on to tell me that some days he just lays in bed crying because he doesn't want to fight this anymore. And I asked him, Gary, what are you fighting? He said, I'm fighting the struggle for my brain to stop shutting down. I'm fighting hypervigilance and thinking that people are trying to kill me. He's been so open about this post-traumatic stress battle to the point where he also told me that Hall of Fame athletes have reached out to him this year to reveal their own struggles and that they're so inspired by his vulnerability in being so honest about what he's been battling. He's a light in the world, and his resolve, again, has inspired so many of us all across the world.
7: Gary Woodland named a U.S. team captain's assistant for the President's Cup next month. At East Lake today, he tees off just after 12:15 Eastern time. Flo-Jay Johnson scoring 20 points. Seattle Storm beat the shorthanded Toronto Tempo 90-78. Toronto was without its top three scorers. In Connecticut, Sun hosting the Valkyries.
10: Stoke passes up to three. Burton peeks at the clock. Finds an angle. A bruise and a bucket. Chance for three at the line.
7: NBC Sports Boston as the Valkyries beat the Sun 89-64.
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6: Number five.
7: Colorado again with a 13-run offensive output. Seventh time this season with at least 13. Climbing into double digits in this one with this two-run shot. 850 KOA.
12: Hit

0: least that was a shenanigan.
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12: Network Indiana Sports, I'm Kirk Darling. The Indiana Fever are in the playoffs, but they also want home court in the first round. Head coach Stephanie White on keeping an eye on where they are in the league standings.
13: Knowing where we stand is important, but we also have to understand that we're in control. We take care of business, and you know, today we got to get better, tomorrow we got to get better, and Friday we got to focus on Connecticut.
12: Indiana is fifth in the league right now. They have Connecticut tomorrow at home. It was a comeback for the ages.
14: Turned on over short base head, Reds lead! What a rally! McClain scores! They have come off the mat from down six to up 10-9 in the ninth.
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12: It's the largest ninth inning comeback in franchise history as the Reds beat the Giants 10-9. I'm Kirk Darling for 93.5 and 107.5 The Fan.
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14: Big hole for Jonathan Taylor. There he goes again. 50, 40, down the far sideline. He might do it again. 10, 5, touchdown, INDY.
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0: Indiana Pacers.
14: Jamie throws a quest. He wins the 110th running of the Indianapolis 500-mile race.
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7: Hi, good Thursday morning. Yes, indeed. Kevin Bowen, James Boyd, Mark Dykton, us three back together. That was a fun morning yesterday for us out there at the Kroger in Noblesville. Sounded like money continued to be raised at a really, really nice level throughout the day. So thank you to all of our listeners, all of our partners, everybody that helped out in helping our neighbors out, most importantly. So a great, great morning for us up there. And James Boyd, the question of the day, you're here. And that means the Dino Nuggets must be sitting good.
8: Well, I actually didn't eat them last night. Left them in the freezer overnight because I didn't trust you.
7: You better believe I had a blue Powerade or two.
8: Well, that's
9: a little different
8: more
9: than Dino Nuggets that have been sitting out in the sun for 2 hours.
7: No, I beg to differ. They were sitting in the shade.
8: Oh, my gosh, Mark. Semantics. Semantics.
7: 90 minutes. And James Boyd, that Colts complex that, you know, we go to quite often.
8: Yeah, you had me having to explain myself to a lot of people.
7: I believe that complex has been in use since year two. Didn't they do the elementary school the first year when they moved here from Baltimore? They did the Fall Creek Elementary School for year one, and then they've been over there since. So it's seen a lot. You know what? We're north of 40 years now the Colts have been in this city. I'm going to venture to guess Mark Dykton yesterday might have been the first time ever that someone walked through the front lobby and said to the security guard, do the Dino Nuggets go through the conveyor belt? Or should I carry these like they're my cell phone and just walk?
9: That would have been a situation where they're like, we need to do pat downs now. Who knows what's in that bag?
7: Did you conveyor belt it or did you walk with it?
8: No, I got a chance to walk with it. They told me that they trusted that it was just chicken.
7: Prized possession.
8: Yes, prized possession.
7: And it looked like it had a nice home in the old freezer.
8: It definitely did because it was not going to have a nice home in my hot car there for a few hours at West 56th Street.
7: Per usual, a busy day over there with the Colts. I would say a notable player gets cut. I'd say a notable player that is new to the Colts had quite a few plays yesterday on the practice field. We'll update you the latest on not only Alec Pierce, but another wide receiver that is catching the eye of Reggie Wayne. And whenever Chavarius Ward talks, it seems to be news. And you know, he's one of the more candid players, I think, on the football team. So we'll share his thoughts and get you set for today, the final practice of the week. And again, Saturday, 1 o'clock, the preseason finale. I'm always kind of, you know, like, how deep into the weeds, James, should we get on roster cuts? You know, like, does the common fan care about that? You know, I'm always kind of torn on it. And I always kind of tell myself whenever we get to like this point of August, we're now what, 72 hours away from roster cuts.
8: Yeah.
7: I feel like it's okay to dabble a little deep into the roster. So Jake Arthur is going to join us 8 o'clock. He is someone that certainly pays grand attention to all 90 on that roster. So we'll do that a little bit here. Mark Dykton, good morning.
9: Good morning.
7: We missed you yesterday.
9: I know. And yet I don't see any, you know, cinnamon rolls or any other good things you guys got there. I didn't see anything for me.
7: You should have seen this.
9: Interesting.
7: Carol and Gracie, they brought a tray. Homemade cinnamon rolls. Like, as soon as you saw the aluminum foil over the top, I thought to myself, that right there is going to be a problem for me.
8: Yeah.
7: Carlton dropping off the donuts. And as the show moved along, what was the best part about it is so several of the drop-offs were dollar bills.
8: Yes. Definitely helping out.
7: Listener Mike, late in the show, he dropped off a big one.
8: Yeah. Blueface.
7: He dropped off a big one there. So we didn't get any poker chips like that guy did at my daughter's lemonade stand.
8: Yeah, I don't know
9: if you cashed that in yet.
7: I have not. Can't say I've done the old solo trip down to Cincinnati. Or you imagine just a little day trip down there?
9: I mean, we've done day trips to Cincinnati all the time. You could stop at the casino real quick.
8: Oh, my gosh. Yeah, I'm not sure if poker chips really translate to Red Cross of America, but we definitely took real money and donated real money. And for those who rounded up yesterday, we appreciate you at your local Kroger's.
7: More news on eligibility and ineligibility when it comes to college sports.
8: Oh, I have a sharp stick in the eye.
7: I am exhausted by the topic. I'm just so ready to, frankly, get to week zero here at college football. And next week when Purdue and Indiana and Notre Dame all take to the field. You, Indy, and Marion tonight. Again, Butler action coming up this weekend. So we are inching closer to college football. Some Pacer news yesterday. You guys said opening night's not very appointment television. Appointment night for the Pacers added a little wrinkle yesterday.
8: Yeah, we can get into that. I still think it's not appointment television for a lot of people, but.
7: Oh, last year you were all about Benedict Mathurin facing his former team. Not anymore?
8: Yeah, when he was on an actually good team. Pelicans stink.
7: Were the Clippers that good?
8: They were good for a stretch there. And then, you know, Kawhi Leonard probably didn't get a payment and then had to bounce.
7: RIP to the Pro Bowl. Your colleague had this, Jonathan Jones?
8: Yes, no more Pro Bowl games. I actually like this decision. It was all gimmicky to begin with. From what I read, it still seems like they'll be invited to celebrate in person somehow. It just won't be involving actual football. But what I find interesting, you all, is that now the Pro Bowl honor will actually mean something again. And I think they should go back and retroactively keep track or at least separate in different bins who was actually a Pro Bowl selection and who was an alternate. Because when we look back at history, we try to judge players off of accolades, all pros, Pro Bowl selections. And the fact that Shedeur Sanders and Gardner Minshew have Pro Bowl selections is ridiculous to me.
7: Probably a question for Mike Chappell. Do they really debate Pro Bowls in that room? I just figured it was just all pros.
12: I would hope not.
8: I'm not sure, to be honest with you.
7: Because, again, Pro Bowls are skewed, as you just laid out. It basically comes down to how many Pro Bowls you get. Yes, you can be honored initially by, what, one-third fan,
8: yeah,
7: one-third coach, one-third player vote. That's the combination of it. But then it comes down to who doesn't want to play in the game and who's in the Super Bowl. So if you're James Boyd and you are the, whatever, cornerback, and you're the fourth alternate, and the two cornerbacks that get chosen for the NFC are playing in the Super Bowl, and then cornerbacks, whatever, 3 and 4, don't want to play in the game, come on down. You will be introduced as a Pro Bowler when you go speak at your Romeoville High School.
8: Mm-mm, you ain't earn it.
12: When Tyler Huntley got named to the Pro Bowl, I was like, I think we've officially jumped the shark.
7: Yeah. It's Snoop and Gardner in the same year, wasn't it?
12: Yeah.
8: Yeah. Got and really then, desperate there.
7: Sixth alternate Shedeur Sanders last year.
8: Yeah.
7: I didn't even know there were that many quarterbacks that played in the AFC last year.
12: Tells you how many said no. Or we're doing better
8: right.
12: things.
8: Exactly.
7: Yeah, this is honestly a struggle across professional sports. We did this with the NBA All-Star Game. We've debated it. I think I've said to you guys, when the Major League Baseball All-Star Game rolls around, it's probably one of the few where, like, it's actually somewhat halfway competitive or trying. But even then, you know, Mark, I know you've pointed this out. You see a lot of managers kind of stagger their pitchers almost late before the All-Star break, so then they don't have to throw them in that All-Star game.
12: Yeah.
7: So,
12: oh, no Mazurowski, no Paul Skeens. Sorry, guys.
7: Yeah, I think this is smart by the NFL not to force an issue. I mean, they easily could still do this. Millions of people watch the Pro Bowl. From a TV rating standpoint, makes total sense once your season is, you know, dwindling down.
8: Yeah, but again, I would like them just be separated. Let me know who was a Pro Bowl alternate. Let me know who was a regular Pro Bowler. I need it for history purposes.
7: Just to clarify with everybody that, you know, might be curious about it, all pro is voted on just strictly from a media standpoint. So that's the difference you get in the voting. Again, it's a third fan, a third player, a third coach when it comes to adding up to the Pro Bowl. And I think there are still a lot of contract incentives that are based off this stuff. So I think that's why you see it mattering and or continuing. Week 2, Operation Football, going to be tomorrow. Looks to be another nice Friday night here in the Circle City. And the Fever will get back in action. I've mentioned that the Connecticut Sun are not very good at basketball. They lost last night by 25 to the Golden State Valkyries at home. So, again, this should be a layup for the Fever coming up tomorrow night before they hit the FIBA break. And as James pointed out yesterday, it is a very, very, very jumbled playoff standing, so these games are important. You care to guess a spread for the Fever tonight or tomorrow night?
8: Ooh, I'm gonna go 10.5.
7: This might be the highest I've seen all year.
12: 12.5.
7: 16.5.
8: Ooh, I might take the under on that.
7: For the Fever and the Connecticut Sun. Again, they lost by 25 last night to the Valkyries.
6: Jeez.
7: Colts mimicking this regular season week. What that means is today is the shortest practice of the week. It kind of has the Friday regular season feel to it. Alec Pierce, once again, still remains on the physically unable to perform list.
6: Were you on gate watch? GA.
7: I did my gate watch back in the spring. I really haven't been on it lately, but okay. I did tell you in the spring, I'm like, that man ain't moving like he usually moves.
6: Yeah.
7: That's when my antennas went up a little bit. I did notice, what do you call the tape he had on there? The Kinesio tape or whatever it's called?
6: I forget what it's officially called, like the black tape that they get.
7: Has he always had that? I mean, again, I haven't really been staring at him.
6: I feel like social media would tell me they notice stuff that I don't when I post a video. Either way, not practicing so far this week, Kevin, and I would not expect it to happen today, to be honest with you.
7: Yeah, it's kind of weird like how you would approach today. It's like it is the lightest practice. Again, whenever Alec Pierce does make his practice debut, James, he's going to do, you know, whatever. 10 catches in individual drills and then be done for the day. You know, it's not like he's going to take team reps. But after today, the thought is they don't practice till, what, Tuesday?
6: Right.
7: Once you get through roster cuts and you get through those waiver claims. So that's less than 2 weeks until the regular season opener. So I said it to John yesterday afternoon when I hopped on with him. It is starting to get to a little bit more of time is ticking a little faster. That's how I would reference it. I think this week was kind of your last. Yeah, he could practice. He might not practice. It might not be the end of the world. I can hear that clock ticking a little bit faster. So we'll await that. The Dino Nuggets did make it home.
6: They did make it home.
7: And they will be eating at some point?
6: At some point.
7: Look at that.
6: I might not make it back afterwards, but we'll see.
7: Look at that.
6: Yeah. I was walking past the dumpster at the Colts facility yesterday, and I was like, I could just drop you off here, but...
7: Boy, that was a $13 spend. Please don't be dropping it off in the old dumpster.
6: I didn't. It's at my house.
0: He just thought about it.
6: Right. I thought about you trying to poison me and get a solo show. I know what you're up to. Like JMV and Jake. Big ego.
0: Boy, I agree with Gritty. She said, nice thought, poor execution by Kevin. I agree. You could have bought that at like $9.50.
6: Again, when did I buy the Powerade? The last break of the show.
7: And so then you miss out on 90 minutes of contributing money and explaining to your listeners why you are regardless.
6: There. It's not a requirement to have the Donald Nugget sitting on the ground in the shade, as you say.
0: James had a wet spot on his lap because he's holding defrosting Dino Nuggets the rest of the show.
7: In the shade, they were fine.
0: But the shade doesn't have like AC or anything. What are you talking about?
7: It's like, you know, having the beer outside for a few hours. You know, it's not the end of the
6: world.
7: That
6: is not the same.
7: You still drink it.
6: That's not the same.
7: Skunked. These Dino Nuggets.
6: Oh, gosh.
7: You know how long dinosaurs stayed on this earth? They are resilient little sons of you-know-what.
0: They usually say, though, when you bring something out of the freezer... You don't put it back in. Like, it's time to use it or lose it.
7: Well, Mark, sorry about you, but you got to drive home. What happens if you get stuck in traffic? You're just going to throw all your freezer food away?
0: Well, there's a difference between bringing it from your store to car to home to bring from store to 2 hours of sitting in the sun and then getting in your car and then going to do more work before going home.
7: Looks fine to me. I think you will be fine.
0: Well, he hasn't. Have you gone in that realm
6: yet? I have not, Mark. See? I have not. I'm debating it. I got to think this over.
7: A nice start to this Thursday morning here in the Circle City. I am Kevin Bowen, James Boyd alongside Mark Dykton behind the glass. It is 93.5, 107.5, The Fan.
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31: Final practice of the week for the Colts. It is a preseason finale coming up Saturday with the Detroit Lions. Then the roster cut from 90 to 53 will occur on Sunday. We'll share our practice thoughts coming up on the other side. James, the biggest thing you learned yesterday over at West 56th Street?
6: Keenan Allen is very important. and Keenan Allen will be used a lot.
7: The Colts did cut their cornerback who played the most snaps on their roster last season. That was Mekhi Blackman. To say he has had a poor preseason would probably be an understatement, hence the move yesterday. So that is something to keep an eye out for as we get into roster cuts. Jake Arthur going to join us coming up at 8 o'clock. We'll get a little bit more into the weeds with him on that front. The Fever are finally nearing their next game. They haven't been playing at home in a while. It'll be the Connecticut Sun tomorrow night. That's a 7:30 tip inside of Gainbridge Fieldhouse. But as we talked about in the opening segment, the Sun are not good at basketball. And if you don't believe me, believe Vegas. The Fever are a 16.5 point favorite. That's got to be the biggest of the season.
6: Yeah, but it's probably accurate given the fact that the Sun are that bad in the WNBA this season. But I probably still take the under just because I don't know if the Fever starters will be in the game long enough to hold that line.
7: Only buddy worse than the Connecticut Sun might be Mark Chicago Cubs.
6: Oh my gosh. Man. Welcome back, Mark.
7: Mark, that was pathetic yesterday, brother.
0: Well, it seems like they're good for one game every week where they just don't score any runs. So that's cherry on top. And that was a crappy series against the Diamondbacks. You should have won at least two of those and you lost two. Awful. Now you got the Reds coming up, so hopefully you can take care of the doormats of the NL Central.
7: Well, I believe if you would have seen yesterday's Reds game, any highlights you have to play, I heard them leading into our show starting at 7 o'clock.
0: If there's a Reds highlight, then we're probably in COVID times, I would assume, these days.
7: Did you see what they did in the ninth inning yesterday to the Giants?
0: I haven't paid attention to the Reds since opening day, Kevin.
7: Oh, you can kiss my ass. Indianapolis Indians, they win yesterday. I believe no runs scored in the final six innings of that game, but 4-3 winners there. Tonight is Lexi Hall night over there, throwing out the first pitch. She'll be signing autographs from 5:30 to 6:10, and I believe also in the first two innings of that game. And then, Mark, you got the doubleheader. You're going WWE Saturday and Bluey and Bingo on Sunday?
0: I think so.
7: Over at Victory Field?
0: Yep.
6: The man is living.
0: Over under three beer bats in those two games.
7: I'll tell you what, if you make it through the whole Bluey Bingo line, I mean, that line's going to be stretched to Tavern on South.
0: That might be one of those situations where I tell Ashley, you take the girls, and then you let me know when the line is getting like close to done. Because I think that we did that the first time they did that. I think they got in line in the third inning, and we didn't. The game was over, and we're still waiting in line.
7: Whoa. Wait, so you just sit in the stands, and you just keep the scoreboard and drink beer bats?
0: Well, I ended up going with
7: them
0: at some point. I'm like, did you guys get lost? Like, no, we're still in line. Like, this is insane. Yeah, jeez. So Bluey is no joke.
7: Bluey and Bingo. Don't forget about Bingo here.
0: Can't forget about Bingo.
7: Week two, Operation Football coming up tomorrow night. We'll get you set for that. Looks to be a really nice night from a weather standpoint. Marquee games of note. Certainly Carmel and Westfield would qualify as that in 6A. Ben Davis and at Avon, little West Side matchup there. Curious about Fort Wayne Carroll and Center Grove. Carroll was all over HSC in week one. Center Grove had that late loss to Warren Central. Tenley at Park Tudor, Shortridge at Triton, LC, Zionsville, LN, Fisher. So the Lawrence schools facing a couple of the suburb schools, if you will. Sheridan at Alexandria. Again, we'll get you set coming up tomorrow for that. IndyCar back on the roadways. It'll be the Oval of Milwaukee. It's actually a doubleheader. I saw this note yesterday. I mentioned on the show that there was over 3 million people that watched that Washington, D.C. race. Fox came out with a few more Nielsen numbers from that TV rating, and they had a percentage of 44% of people that viewed that race hadn't watched an IndyCar race this season.
6: Wow.
7: 44%. I mean, you talk about like what sports are trying to do. You get eyeballs that are not familiar with your sport, that is a dream. I would assume 44% is a massively high number.
6: Absolutely. I don't think I've ever heard a number that high.
7: Huge for IndyCar there. Again, the Fox element helps, but I think, you know, certainly everything around that race from a patriotic standpoint, 250th birthday, et cetera, et cetera. Plenty of pre-race festivities that were on display, so good work there by IndyCar to attract some new eyeballs. I guess Sam Alexis at IU is now ineligible, James. Did you see this, the basketball player?
6: I did, but I'm still confused, and I'm more confused than I was yesterday and the day before yesterday.
7: Gosh, man, and our job's to educate, and I feel like I'm not going to educate very well.
6: I know, because everything continues to be so much in flux. Like, how can we educate people when the rules keep changing?
3: Now, again, Sam Alexis was different from Stephen Daly, for example, Kellen Wyatt, the football players. He got his injunction through a state court. That was the difference in those three, if you want to kind of label them from an Indiana standpoint. They seem to be the most notable names here in our state. But as of now, and as of now is probably the very apropos phrase with any of this stuff, he is now ineligible. Now, Daly and Wyatt can still continue to practice with the football team. But again, as of now, a week from Saturday, IU, North Texas, they remain on the sideline for that. And Benedict Mathurin to the New Orleans Pelicans. James, when you saw that deal, what is it, 2 years, $15 million with a player option? What'd you think of that?
6: I wasn't surprised by the number, mainly because in the NBA these days, it's hard to get money if you're a restricted free agent, number one. And then two, I think Benedict Mathurin is a pretty good NBA player, but his flaws make it hard to warrant more money, meaning he's a pretty good scorer. That's his best skill, but he's not an elite scorer, like sixth man of the year type of scorer. And he doesn't pass the ball. Like, he doesn't create plays for others. And so despite having the ability to kind of get his own shot off, he doesn't really get off the basketball enough. And those guys just don't get paid in the modern NBA like that, in my opinion.
7: Would you rather have Kelly Oubre or Benedict Mathurin?
6: Ooh, that is a good question.
0: Is that including you still have Zubats too?
3: Would you rather have Benedict Mathurin or Kelly Oubre? Okay. Let's just start there.
6: I'm going Kelly Oubre.
0: Yeah, I would agree.
6: And I'm saying that because I think Kelly offers you a little bit more defensively, size-wise. He's a bigger player than Benedict Mathurin and can probably offer you the same amount of scoring just in a different way. Not a one-on-one score, but can fit within the Pacers system perhaps a little bit better.
3: Mark, that's a very relevant question you ask, though. And I think that's probably a big, big wrinkle in all of this. I'd probably disagree with you guys on Mathurin or Oubre, but there is another layer to that, and Ivica Zubac is probably a big, big part of that. More on that.
4: I certainly pulled something last night when Benedict Mathurin had that windmill.
0: What's that, Kevin? Good Lord.
7: Gosh, I don't even remember saying that.
0: Well, I reminded you just now.
7: That sounded like the old studio.
0: It probably was.
31: Much more.
5: Hey, what's good, Kevin? Thank you for your support. Harry, you're a big fan of the Pacers.
0: You were. Again, I am convinced no one told them. That's not a 9-year-old you're talking to. That's like a mid-30s radio host.
7: Yeah. Uh-huh. Yeah. No. Yeah, who you talking to? That man's had a hair transplant. He's got a couple kids. Got a lot of gray hairs.
0: He might have called you Kevy at some point.
7: Really? Thinking. Oh, I thought Kevy was a kindergartner at, you know, IPS School 84 up there.
31: What do we got? Colts, what happened yesterday at practice?
3: What is the latest on one Alec Pierce? Reggie Wayne said that one particular wide receiver has made great strides since the spring. We'll share all of that upcoming for you here on what is a nice Thursday in the Circle City. Thanks for spending it with us.
5: Hey, what's good, Kevin? Thank you for your support. Harry, you're a big fan of the Pacers. I'm here, you know, supporting you. You support me. 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You know, I'm really excited for the season and looking forward to do some damage and get some wins. Let's go.
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4: Increasing clouds will give way to a few light rain chances later on this afternoon. Still a lot of dry time and a high today at 83. Tonight, clearing skies and cooler. Don't forget about that lunar eclipse. A low tonight down to 60. And heading into tomorrow, partly cloudy skies. A dry day with a high at 84. I'm Fox 59 meteorologist Jim O'Brien for The Fan.

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1: We have some Colts roster cut debate coming up 8 o'clock. Much more on the Benedict Mathurin move yesterday. Could the Pacers have retained him for that dollar amount? What would that have looked like for the rest of the Pacers, I guess, moves here over the last few months? We'll hit on that as well. Again, final practice of the week for the Colts coming up later today. And then it'll be Saturday, the preseason finale. That will be Colts and Lions inside of Lucas Oil Stadium. It's a 1 o'clock kick. We will see Anthony Richardson starting. He'll get the first quarter of work. Riley Leonard, the second quarter. And then Easton Stick, who, you know, makes an occasional play or two when he gets the rare rep in practice. He'll get the second half of work. He's currently the fourth string quarterback for the Colts. Is Saturday the final time we see Anthony Richardson take a snap in Lucas Oil Stadium?
2: No, I don't think so at all. I think there's a possibility that, A, Daniel does not play a full season just because we haven't seen that for him from him really at all throughout his career. He's got one season through his first seven where he's played a full season without being benched or injured. And so I would venture to say because of that, we see Anthony again. And I also think that when you got a chance to throw a question at Shane Steichen about perhaps using Anthony in some short yardage situations, he gave an answer that maybe left it open for that, Kevin.
1: So you think Anthony will be the backup then? You don't think it'll be Riley Leonard?
2: I think right now it's trending towards Anthony being the backup. Now, that could all change. I don't think that yesterday made me feel like that argument was strengthened. I thought that Anthony kind of struggled yesterday throughout practice. But if I'm just looking at the players in a vacuum, which one do I think I can win a game with, Riley or Anthony, and do so to keep us afloat? It's probably the guy who I've seen win multiple games in this league.
3: I would say even if Riley Leonard is quarterback two, Anthony Richardson will still see some playing time. Because there could be times where if Riley does have to play and he's not playing well, they'll pull him and put AR in.
2: Oh, boy.
3: So I wouldn't rule any of it out.
1: So you've got Daniel Jones missing a lot of time then.
3: Well, not necessarily a lot of time, but if we're, you know, a couple games in and Riley Leonard's just not moving the ball down the field, I could easily see them giving him the hook and putting AR in.
1: Yeah, it's kind of interesting to look at Richardson and Leonard. And, you know, again, James, we are fortunate enough. Actually, today is the final practice we'll get to watch fully here this offseason. So we've watched whatever it is now, 16, 17 of these practices. Yesterday was awful, I thought, from Richardson. I mean, I thought he was awful. And I thought Leonard was much, much better. So, again.
2: That's why it's such a weird debate to me. Because both of them have had days where I'm like, Lord have mercy, how are you all NFL quarterbacks? And then they've had other days where I'm like, okay, I can kind of see the vision.
1: Yeah, I mean, if you look at their preseason playing time, and I get it. You know, that's what fans have watched this two games. Similar to the kicker battle. Like, if you take 100% of the things you've watched with Blake Groupie and Spencer Schrader, you would say Blake Groupie has been better than Spencer Schrader in, what, 90% of the settings?
2: Right.
1: Something like that. I don't know if it's 90%. That's way too big of a compliment to Leonard, but he's definitely been better than Richardson quantity-wise over all of these days. It's just you get in that preseason, and again, it is a game, and I realize Allen Iverson's in my head right now. Richardson was really good in that second quarter in New England, and Riley has not had anything of that note through either of the two preseason games. And so that, I think, is why you see so many people believing that it will be Anthony, which I'm like, oh boy, Shane Steichen's the decision maker in this.
2: That's also a big factor.
1: Shane Steichen's the decision maker in this.
2: And that's why I said my take on it, like if they're in a vacuum, here's the argument for why Anthony might be the better choice, but we're also not in a vacuum. And we know who the head coach is, and we know why things kind of broke apart and didn't pan out with Anthony and Shane. I think it's just because he wanted a quarterback that can run an offense and competently make throws. But even then, I don't think that Riley is like this great pocket passer. Like he's not.
1: No.
2: I think Riley and Anthony are much more similar than people actually want to admit.
1: You've heard me say it a million times. Riley's the white Anthony Richardson in a lot of ways. Seriously. I mean, like, stylistically, like they're very similar. It's kind of odd for me to say this, but like the best case scenario for the 2026 Colts is that Saturday is Anthony Richardson's final snaps in Lucas Oil Stadium, right?
2: Mm-hmm, good point.
1: Isn't that the best case scenario? I mean, that means Daniel Jones is healthy.
2: Yeah, that's a very good point. And everyone wants him to play, and he's clearly their best option.
1: Now, some might counter and say, well, yes, I understand what you're saying on that, but could this team also add a wrinkle with using Anthony Richardson in a little bit of short yardage, you know, package situations? Okay, I could hear that, but yeah, it just kind of hit me thinking about what Saturday is. It's the preseason finale. It's for many Colts. It'll be their final games, of course, having to cut the roster from 90 to 53. But, you know, 2 or 3 months ago, if I would have said to you, hey, preseason finale comes around, Anthony Richardson's playing, I feel like the confidence in your answer, James, and correct me if I'm wrong, probably has waned a little bit in saying, oh, yeah, there's no chance Anthony will either be here or play snaps the
2: right, right
1: season.
2: Right.
1: Now it almost seems like there's more of a thought that he will, A, be here, and B, very well could be playing in the season.
2: Yeah, and the whole will you use him in short yardage situations is interesting to me because, as you've pointed out, and some of our listeners here, even in the YouTube chat and the text line, they've talked about, hey, but we can't have three active quarterbacks on game day, so you have to make Anthony the backup if you want him to be the short area guy. And I just wonder if that is enough to give him a slight edge in this QB2 race. Also, for those listening, I wouldn't expect a formal announcement from Shane Steichen. Doesn't sound like he would want to offer that unless he has to.
1: Yeah, he has to on game day. So like September 13th, you have to designate who your backup is.
2: I meant like going into game day.
1: Right. Yeah. You have to designate who your backup is, who your QB3 is. So a couple other items from Colts practice yesterday. I think one thing that stood out, and again, it sounds like and these are Josh Downs' words, a very minor calf injury for him. The Colts did not have Josh Downs yesterday. They did not have Alec Pierce. They did not have Tyler Warren.
2: Who did they have?
1: James, there was a stretch in August where they were without two of those three.
2: Yeah.
1: And I thought the passing offense struggled mightily.
2: Yeah,
1: there was
2: for sure.
1: That weak stretch. I think it kind of started with, you know, you out there in New England and then continued when they got back from the joint practice where I thought Daniel Jones and company, they were getting exposed quite a lot with, frankly, just a number two unit of skill players, of pass catchers, having to go out there and be starters. Yesterday, again, you're down your top three pass catchers, right? Pierce, Downs, Warren. And I thought Daniel Jones still had a really, really productive day of work. Now, we should note, not in full pads, but still, he had a really, really productive day. And as you were hinting at right there, Keenan Allen was a big, big part of that. I had Keenan Allen for about 6 of the 19 completions or catches that Daniel Jones hooked up with his pass catchers on. Nothing overly flashy outside of the diving grab that he made, but
2: I think Waller would have laid him out in the real game.
1: Did you see Waller hit him the other day?
2: Yeah, and I was thinking, you got to relax.
1: Yeah, and then Keenan kind of gave him a little shove after that, and then Quentin Nelson came down the field and gave him a little bit of business as well. Yeah, that was, it reminded me of like years ago, LaRon Landry decked Reggie Wayne in a Colts practice, and oh boy.
3: That sounds very un-LaRon Landry-like. Are you sure?
1: I swear it might have been Landry's first or second practice with the Colts. And I'm like, dude, of all the dudes to hit out here, that's probably the last one to hit. But yeah, Waller and... God, Waller has no fear.
2: No, but I'm just saying, and it was a good catch from Keenan Allen, but the way he dove for that and the way Waller kind of pulled up, I'm not sure if it would have been an incompletion, but it definitely would have been a collision. For sure.
1: Yeah, and I guess I go back to, you know, what I was saying, James, of like, the offense yesterday had competence to it without their top three pass catchers. More than competence. It's probably unfair to label it that low.
2: They had some success.
1: Yeah, and, you know, again, is that a part of Keenan Allen's presence on the football team where it might not look, again, overly flashy? He's not, hell, he might not be James Boyd in a 40-yard dash. But the man just gets open, and he's got unbelievable hands, and I think that's been on display here through the first couple of days.
2: He ain't been that slow. You know, you see he lost a step. He ain't, you know, in the same realm as me. But as far as other players that stood out to me, Kevin, Seth McGowan had a touchdown catch in 11-on-11, and he continues to impress to me as the running back, too. I think that
4: Most impressive rookie to me.
2: Yeah, of all the position battles that we've talked about here on the show, that's the one that is, in my opinion, far and away over. He is your running back, too. Unless there is an injury, which we would never want to happen to any player, he's the guy. And he's proven it. And I think that because of his background, Kevin, he probably dropped later in the draft than he was supposed to. He's a convicted felon. He had some, I think it was like robbery charges from a few years ago. Got kicked out of school. Ended up having to go through some unconventional routes to get back to the Division I Power 4 level. Paid his dues. And even when we talked to him the day he got drafted and was asking him about his, bless you, his background and his mistakes, really, he owned it all. And it seems like this dude is just someone who's come in and probably is a little more talented than where he was drafted and is proving it day in and day out.
5: People are trying to get around the three quarterback thing. They're asking if they could slot Anthony in at running back or tight end. I guess I don't know the rules on that.
2: I feel like that's one of those things where the league would step in immediately afterward and be like, yeah, you can't do that.
5: You're
2: like,
5: remember the Saints when, do it with Taysom Hill?
2: That's a good question.
3: If Lane Kiffin was the head coach of the Colts, you damn right he would try to do that.
5: I love that Lane Kiffin's at the center of this.
3: Who else would it be?
5: And like the LSU coaches, Lane Kiffin, Will Wade, and Kim Mulkey.
2: That's a trifecta of like crazy coaches.
5: That's the moral compass of, you know, of the Vegas Strip at 3 a.m.
3: You have all three of those guys, those in a room, and you summon like the sports demons or something
2: yeah,
3: like that.
2: Yeah, I was going to say, they will do whatever it takes to win.
3: I'm going
2: to
3: guess head coach seance.
5: Mark Dighton's search history looks like the Bible compared to those three.
3: 100%. Scrubbed my
5: And to be honest with you, Kim Mulkey's the one that scares me the most out of those three.
2: Is she the only one that's a national champion as a head coach?
5: Yeah, for sure, right? Wade, no way, and then Lane, no.
3: You're not counting Dan Hurley in there?
5: No, those. I just love how those three are all in the same athletic department.
2: Yeah, I think that's what he's getting at more.
3: Oh, gotcha, okay.
5: Bring back Brian Kelly.
2: Imagine being their AD, and it's like, boy.
5: You imagine. Can we talk to the golf coaches today?
3: Golf coaches, John Daly or something.
5: Jake Amos here for the golf program. We can chat about that. The Colts did give the scissors yesterday to Mekhi Blackmon, James. Again, he played the most snaps of any cornerback on this team last year.
2: Yes.
5: It's rather amazing. But he has struggled, to say the least, in the preseason.
2: Well, I'll give you a quick snapshot right here. So, a couple weeks ago, we go to New England for the joint practice, and Tommy DeVito was up for the last two-minute drill. And I think it might have been like a minute 13 on the clock. You get one timeout. And you got to go about 50 yards for a touchdown. Their drive lasted 6 seconds because Mekhi Blackmon got beat by Mac Hollins deep. One play, one ball, gone. And I was thinking to myself, wow, that's a really bad rep. And then fast forward to the actual game.
5: Oh, he was torching.
2: What happens in the one of the first drives of the game? Mac Hollins beats Mekhi Blackmon again deep. And this time, the only reason he didn't go for a touchdown is because Mekhi Blackmon held him. And so I want to say...
5: Is this where you use the term hibachi?
2: Yes, hibachi. Definitely. I mean, it was cooked. It was grilled. It was everything you wanted. But I think those two plays really stood out to me because it's like, dude, you just had this same mistake happen a couple of days prior and it happens again. And throughout the first two preseason games, I believe he was flagged for four defensive pass interference penalties. I know it was definitely at least three, but yeah, really poor showing from him throughout training camp, so much so that they have moved on.
5: One little, again, nerdy roster thing, and you know, every time I feel like we get this close to roster cuts, I feel like it's fine to get into the weeds of the roster here. 90 to 53 will be cut by Sunday. James, Cam Taylor-Britt, who is definitely on the roster, is probably the next corner up, and I do want to get to this Mooney Ward audio here in a little bit because I think he continues to, you know, again, him playing a full season, I just think it's not something that I have a great amount of confidence in right now. But for the first week of the season, Cam Taylor-Britt is suspended for the Baltimore game. Reckless driving, I think it was.

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1: Trying to get me to eat a science experiment.
2: My beers are cold. My Dino Nuggets are frozen.
3: I do, and James were frozen for a long period of time. I mean, I opened up the freezer when I got to the Colts complex and sitting right there with two bags of ice around it, I might add.
1: Yeah, but
3: James Boyd's Dino Nuggets.
1: You know what? Mark, those things.
3: They look fine to me. Those things they look comfortable.
1: They definitely got a little mushy before I put them
2: back
1: in the freezer.
2: James, if you are willing to have that for lunch today, we will see if you're on PTO tomorrow.
1: Okay. We'll see.
3: Well, mushy Ankylosaurus getting back to.
2: James is chugging Pepto-Bismol, and
1: you know
2: Kevin's
1: what?
2: Is, oh, I guess
1: Mark
2: it's
1: had
2: me
1: a great
2: Friday.
1: Idea during the break. So, I think it's about time that I meet the family, and I bring over the Dino Nuggets, and we sit down at the table, and you tell Maddie that me, Rosie, you're shaking your head already, I don't want to hear it.
4: No,
1: Nelly,
4: I mean, it,
1: Max, we sit down, we have the Dino Nuggets together. And they're eating them first.
3: Kim Mulkey could walk in with Dino Nuggets and the kids would be thrilled. I mean, it's just, well, I mean, you know, anybody could walk in with Dino Nuggets and hell, I mean, you might as well be Santa.
2: Yeah, James has to give your kids the Dino Nuggets first to make sure they're safe to eat.
1: Exactly.
2: And then, so what is your trust level there?
3: Oh, I'm totally fine with it.
2: Okay.
1: Yeah, and this is why they have two parents.
2: Mm-hmm.
3: As long as they eat it. Safari Nuggets or Dino Nuggets?
1: Dino Nuggets. See, I got people in the YouTube chat telling me, you got to go get this brand. You got to go try this flavor. Look, man, that's too much going on. I'm a simple guy. That Dino Nuggets is as extreme as it's going to get. That's it.
2: Also, why mess with success?
1: Exactly. It's been consistent for about 3 or 4 years now.
3: Well, hell, I might argue it's been consistent since the Stone Age.
1: That was good. That was good.
3: Could the Pacers have kept Benedict Mathurin at the price value? We saw him join the Pelicans yesterday. Again, Mooney Ward's comments, how does that make you feel? As a Colts fan and Reggie Wayne, he has been intrigued by a wide receiver that he admitted was struggling in the spring. We'll share that for you as well. Jake Arthur, into Colts roster cuts on the other side. Good Thursday morning to you. This is the Fan Morning Show here. Kevin Bowen, James Boyd, and Mark Dykton on 93.5, 107.5, The Fan.
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1: 8 o'clock hour on this Thursday morning. Looks to be a great weekend weather-wise. Maybe temps increasing a hair, but still certainly better than what we've had to deal with for much of August. And good news for those making the trek out tonight. Maybe the South Side, Key Stadium, UIndy and Marion. They'll get things underway. And nice little crosstown matchup, if you will. Week two of high school football coming up tomorrow. Butler hosting Georgetown, the Kentucky Georgetown. That's 1 o'clock in the Selleck Bowl. Always a great place to watch a game. That'll be Saturday afternoon. And of course, a week from Friday, Purdue will host. A week from Saturday, Indiana will host. And a week from Sunday, Notre Dame will be up at Lambeau Field taking on the Wisconsin Badgers. All right, roster cuts for the Colts. They are due Sunday at 6 o'clock to talk more about this. We'll nerd out a bit here. Jake Arthur, Locked On Colts, is with us. Jake, good morning, sir.
2: How are we doing?
1: We are great. Your thoughts when you saw James Boyd walk into the media room yesterday with a 64-ounce bag of Dino Nuggets?
2: I thought it was a great commitment to the bit, and then you said it was actually you that, as a good friend, provided that. And I said, James, look at the size of that bag. That is a good friend. You have fed him for days now, Kevin.
3: Okay, but Jake,
1: thank you. The Arthur kids would be all about that,
3: hold on. Jake, are you feeding the Arthur kids Dino Nuggets that were bought at 8:30 a.m., sat on the pavement of a parking lot until about 10 a.m.
1: In the shade. Shut up, this is my story. In the shade.
3: 10 a.m., go to the Colts facility. That's about a 40-minute drive. Go back in the freezer after they're kind of mushy, and then take that back out of the freezer, take it home, and then serve it? Like, would you give your kids that? Would your wife allow that? She's a doctor, a nurse.
2: It seems to be a little bit of a slippery slope. If we have had full thawage, I don't know about that.
1: Come on now. They've eaten worse, let's be honest with you.
3: That's not the point.
2: If there's still ice crystals, I think it's fair to go ahead and keep using them.
1: And there were. I felt the bag when I saw it in the freezer later.
3: After they got in the day in the freezer.
1: Jake Arthur, the hardest position to cut down Sunday evening will be what for the Colts?
2: Oof. I do think they're going to have a really tough choice at running back. I think a lot of us are really bullish on Seth McGowan and Ulysses Bentley as the next backups, but how much patience and grace do they want to kind of give DJ Giddens to see if he becomes what they hoped he did? I don't know if they have time for that. I think McGowan is like the perfect complementary back for what they need with Jonathan Taylor. And then we've seen that Bentley has some explosiveness and can catch the ball, so I think that one will be pretty tough. When I've done a 53-man, I've had a really tough time with the defensive line. Not because it's, like, so good, who do you cut, but, like, you know they don't want to cut Curry or Gums because they're rookies and they've had a pretty good summer. You know, Clemens factors in there, obviously key. Tua Maloa was a second-round pick. I just think they've got a lot of guys in a rotation, not really any stars outside of Latu, but just a lot of guys I guess they have to keep around because they have to have a committee approach to pass rush. And then on the interior, I really like Tommy and Colby Wood, and I don't think anything will happen with those guys. But is it worth keeping a backup nose tackle? Because I don't think Jerry Tillery or Derek Nnadi or Cam Ball or Tim Smith have really done enough to stick on the roster. So there could be a couple of those guys that are just like practice squad players who you call up and maximize their like three call-ups in the season. So I think defensive line is kind of tough.
1: And we know Ballard's obsessed with defensive line as well.
2: Yep.
3: Again, is the voice of Jake Arthur, kind enough to join us here on the Fan Morning Show. He covers the Colts for Roundtable Sports as well as Locked On Colts, wherever you get your podcasts. Jake, going back to, I think, the linebacker position, we did see C.J. Allen get some reps with the ones yesterday. Do you think this position is still up for grabs, or has it gotten to the point where we know at least to start the season, C.J. Allen will not be a starter and he'll have to kind of work his way in?
2: Well, if we take Louie Anarumo at his word, it's just really a matter of they need C.J. Allen's mental reps that he's been able to take to catch up with the physical reps and staying healthy. I think they absolutely want him to be the starting Mike. I guess it's just about if he can finish out these last couple weeks healthy without missing time. Has he, you know, made up enough ground to be that starter? Even if not, I think it's only a matter of time. I think we have seen that they have every intention of not necessarily committing to like one or two certain linebackers in certain areas. They're going to get weird with it and use a lot of different guys in different spots. But ultimately, I do think Allen and Akeem Davis-Gaither will probably be the guys that wind up playing the most snaps this year. But 2 weeks is kind of a lot of time. When you look at it like from a training camp perspective, yeah, there's a lot that can happen in 2 weeks. So if Allen stays healthy, then I think he will probably be there out there week one with the starters.
1: And that's the voice of Jake Arthur, Locked On Colts, the audio platform. Excellent listen. Him and Zach Hicks mainly do a great, great job. They sprinkle in some Derek Schultz. Always fun to hear Derek as well. And Roundtable Sports, where you can find the written work for Jake. Jake, you think there's any chance Saturday is the last time we see Anthony Richardson play inside of Lucas Oil Stadium?
2: There's always a chance, obviously, if another team wants to come trade for him, but I don't think the Colts have any intentions of cutting him. I can't say for sure whether they feel he's the QB2 or not, just because I think from all our perspective, what we see in the eye test doesn't always necessarily translate to what the Colts want and see behind the scenes. But I do think if no team comes and trades for him, I think they'll carry all three quarterbacks there. Of course, Riley Leonard, not Easton Stick. But I don't think he's quite done enough to engage another team to come trade for him. He's still very hot and cold. I think even if he wasn't like awesome this summer, if he was at least consistently solid, that would be one thing, but he's still got those wild peaks and valleys. I mean, there was that series in practice on Tuesday where he just like couldn't hit the broadside of a barn, you know, didn't necessarily have the best practice yesterday either. So my gut tells me that they carry those three guys into the season. And I don't know if Richardson winds up playing. Kevin, I know you've played around with the idea of him being like a short yardage guy, which makes all the sense in the world. But for some reason, they just haven't really dove into that yet. Maybe they will this year. It's probably a good idea. But as far as like starting and playing as planned, probably not.
1: Sunday, 6 o'clock, roster cuts due 90 to 53. Let's say Sunday afternoon they trade the loser of their kicker battle. Ideally, you would trade the loser of the kicker battle for what position? Like, where do you kind of think they're super thin as they start to cut this roster down?
2: I mean, you're probably not getting a worthwhile edge out of that. Obviously, it is a kicker. If you could find a worthwhile backup nose tackle or someone who inspires a little more confidence at swing tackle than maybe the combo of Luke Tenuta and Blake Freeland, maybe. Just because I think you're riding a real fine line with those guys. Like, Tenuta has like 35 snaps in the NFL, and they're in a position now where when he was missing practice time recently, it felt like they may be screwed if they had any injuries at tackle, which is kind of wild to have that much weight put on Luke Tenuta. So if they had another capable tackle in there, and then again, behind Grover Stewart, if he were to miss any time, they probably would have to put Colby Wooden in there, which they really don't want to do. And he doesn't seem to want to play nose tackle either. So I don't think they have any reasonable options at nose tackle if anything were to happen to Grover.
3: Again, that's Jake Arthur. Does a great job covering the Colts for Locked On Colts. One more from me, Jake. Is there a player or two that the general public maybe hasn't caught on to or has paid attention to, but that has caught your eye as a potential, you know, 52nd man on the roster?
2: Yeah, I think a couple guys that really come to mind here, Coleman Owen, I think, is maybe the most likely of the like quote unquote no name type of guys. He's gotten more reps than anybody at punt returner all summer. As far as being a slot receiver goes, I don't think they would ever plan to put him there, but I think, you know, he got some action late in the season. Like, I think they activated him off the practice squad. So I don't think it's very far-fetched for Owen to win the battle between, like, him and Anthony Gould and Deion Burks. And then at safety, I think Cam Taylor-Britt's one-game suspension kind of plays into some roster tinkering a little bit for week one. If Trey Washington wound up making the roster for week one, I wouldn't really be floored about it as a fifth safety. Good special teams prowess, and they really seem to like his growth. He's made a lot of plays in the summer. I think he wound up with like three interceptions, a couple more pass breakups. So that's a guy, obviously, James, you know a lot about him. Like, I think internally they are pretty high on him, and there's an easy role for him through special teams. Because that's another thing. A lot of guys make the roster that some fans are like, who is that? Because they have almost no utility on offense or defense, and they just make it because of special teams. And I think guys like Coleman Owen and Trey Washington make a lot of sense there.
1: Jake Arthur, Roundtable Sports, Locked On Colts. Jake, we'll end with this most pressing topic of the day. Brandon from Greenwood on the text line. Good morning, Mr. James Boyd. Are those Dino Nuggets pre-cooked? If they are pre-cooked, you're totally good. Put them bad boys in an air fryer. Get some Chick-fil-A, honey mustard sauce, and go to town, my man. How about that? You're Jake, good to go.
3: Right. My proposal, Jake, was that I bring the Dino Nuggets over to KB's house for dinner, and we all eat them together as a family. And if Maddie approves of the kids having, you know, thawed out Dino Nuggets that have been refrozen and eaten, then, you know, let's all do it together. If I, you know, keel over, then everyone keels over.
1: They would think that you're Santa Claus walking through the door with Dino Nuggets.
2: Honestly, yeah. Make a whole thing out. You know, you see people like do mashed potatoes and broccoli and gravy with it, make a whole like prehistoric food scene with it. Like, you can do a lot with Dino Nuggets.
1: Man, I didn't even think about that. Boy.
3: Okay.
1: Sounds like the next time Maddie's out of town, we might need to dabble in that. Okay. All right.
2: Yeah.
1: The ankylosaurus climbing the trees.
3: Oh, boy.
1: The raptor with some mashed potatoes. Oh, boy. Jake Arthur, I love that brain. Jake, we'll see you in a few hours.
2: Absolutely. See you guys soon.
1: Jake Arthur right there, looking good on Zoom on this Thursday morning. We got a little 3-on-3 basketball, by the way, to chat about in the 9 o'clock hour.
3: You know I'm all about that.
1: You dabbling some Gus Macker back in the day?
3: I know of it. I don't think I ever played in it, but I think it's cool and for a good cause.
1: Yeah, for a great cause coming up here in the 9 o'clock hour. What did Tre'Varius Ward have to say? I think his comments yesterday were pretty interesting in regards to where he's at right now, heading into a season that obviously was one that he didn't maybe think was going to happen at the end of last year. So we'll hit that coming up in a bit. Yesterday, Benedict Mathurin, James, a player option on this 2-year deal. He joins the Pelicans. So, hey, sign me up for opening night. Benedict Mathurin against his former team again. I love those Clipper games. Boy, he cooked the Pacers in one of those games last year. Pretty much the same price for Kelly Oubre. Benedict Mathurin. You said you'd rather have Oubre?
3: I think I would. Veteran, been on some playoff teams, has an opportunity to come in and be a better wing defender potentially than Benedict Mathurin, and probably plays better without the ball.
1: I think he passes less than Mathurin.
3: I know, but I'm saying he doesn't take the ball and go one-on-one as much. He's a slasher. He's a cutter. That's what I think you need for this offense. But at the same time, I could definitely see an argument for Benedict Mathurin staying here, but hindsight is 20/20, as they say.
1: Yeah, I think my question in regards to this, I'd rather have Mathurin, but it, certainly 6 years younger would play into that as well, in terms of looking forward to the future of your roster, as well as some guys are getting older. I don't think you're falling off a cliff by any means, but there are some guys that are getting older. To me, it's like, could you have done all of it and Zubats? That, I think, is where you struggle with the ability to retain Mathurin. Like, had you extended Mathurin, you're probably not getting this price point. Part of it is just the nature of restricted free agency, which you brought up earlier in the show. I don't think you are trading, like, if you remove Mathurin from the Zubats trade and insert whatever, Jairus Walker and Ben Shepherd, I probably think the Clippers aren't doing that. And so that would be my question with that, is are you getting Zubats if you had retained Mathurin? That is probably a no.
3: Yeah, I can see what you're saying. It's just hard to go back and like say what you would have did or could have did or should have did all these months later. Boy, I was listening to Tyrese on that podcast where he talked about, you know, not having the home game to open the season. And yeah, he was feeling kind of how we were when that top five pick didn't convey. I think the message he told those guys was, well, nothing in my career or life has been kind of easy, so it's fitting. And I think Pacers fans probably agree with that, given the history of this franchise.
1: Keaton Wagler, your boy, right? That's who the Clippers took at five?
3: Yeah, but even then, I don't think that he would have been a good fit here. I think it was top four or nothing. But boy, if I see, you know, Darren Peterson, well, when I see Darren Peterson and Cam Boozer going off this year and the other two in the top four, I'll be thinking about it.
1: You want Mathurin pointing at Halliburton opening night and saying, I want to isolate you?
3: He'll do that on the first possession. Are you kidding me? Oh, if I'm Mathurin, okay, this sounds petty, but as a competitor, oh boy. Tyrese Halliburton, you're back from the Achilles? Let's test that thing. First play. Pick and roll, switch, ISO. What does Kobe do? The two hands, get out the way.
1: Go stand in the corner.
3: Yeah.
1: Trey Murphy, go stand in the corner.
3: And if Tyrese gets a stop, oh, Pacers fans are turned up. If he doesn't get a stop, I'm calling him washed.
4: I don't care what the over-under is for Benedict Mathurin on opening night. I think I'm taking the over because you know he's going to want to put some points on the board.
3: Remember, at the very least, you got to take the over on shot attempts.
1: We were all about that in his first game back against the Pacers last year at the Clippers, and he hammered the over. He was great. I remember that game. I forget what the final total was, but he was very, very good in that game. So, yeah, you know, player option for him I think is probably something also worth pointing out. You know, the Pelicans obviously only have his control for 1 year. I think Mathurin's hope is he gets to unrestricted free agency, but yeah, to me, I think I don't know. Like, is Kelly Oubre a good defender, or we just think he's good because he's taller?
3: I think he's a decent defender. I don't think he's a great defender, but I think that he offers more engagement on that end than Benedict Mathurin does.
1: Because offensively, like Mathurin and Oubre, there's a lot, I think, frankly, similarities. They are score-first guys that don't really pass. I would say Oubre is probably the slightly better shooter. Mathurin definitely the better getting to the foul line.
3: Yeah, that's a gift that he has.
1: Defensively, yeah. You know, certainly that was a question that Mathurin did not answer, really, in his first couple years.
4: I also think Oubre will know his role on the court more than Mathurin did. We always were kind of trying to figure out, like, what exactly is Mathurin in this Pacers offense? I think we're going to know with Kelly Oubre what he is versus what Benedict Mathurin was.
1: Oubre will have fans pulling their hair out. Let's not act like Oubre is some choir boy out there that's just, you know, passing the ball. And
3: oh, there will be some moments for sure.
1: I mean, Oubre is, you don't average double figures for your career coming off the bench if you're not a little crazy. Again, Oubre and Mathurin have a lot more similarities than I think people fully realize. Even if their game's not exactly the same, you're not a high-level scorer off the bench if you don't have a little screw or two loose.
4: Got to be a little crazy is what you're saying?
1: 1,000%. You have to.
3: The man had his hair dyed in Philadelphia 76ers colors at one point. Was split down the middle like he was the Joker or something.
1: He looks like the Oregon jerseys with his hair color every night. You got no idea.
3: I'm ready for the blue and gold.
1: What he's running out of the tunnel with. Mark, let's check it out.
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1: Game's final practice of the week for the Colts comes a little bit later this morning. The latest on Alec Pierce is what?
3: That he has not practiced. And so we will see if he practices today, which would be the first time this offseason, really since he's finished up last year. So we'll be on wait and see mode later on. But other than that, the Colts move on or move forward with their other receivers, headlined by Keenan Allen.
1: Again, the word that Shane Steichen used earlier this week was hopeful. You know my thoughts and opinions on the word hopeful when it comes to injuries. I think it's the word that arguably means the least. Mark Dykton, you're hopeful that your kids won't whine in the next 48 hours.
4: No, impossible. Out of three of them, there's always one. Every single time.
1: I think it, you know, James, part of me is like, today's kind of a light practice. Wouldn't it be fine, I guess, if he's close to just get him out there in individual drills? So if he doesn't practice today, then you're probably fast-forwarding all the way to Tuesday.
3: Yeah.
1: And if you get to Tuesday, now you're less than 2 weeks from the start of the season. So, yeah, I said this kind of opened up the show. In my mind, the clock hasn't really been ticking too fast. It's starting to tick pretty fast now, especially if he's not out there today. I mean, you know, if you want to play out the Chris Ballard timeline, James, what did Ballard say, 1 to 2 weeks at the start of camp?
3: Mm-hmm.
1: If he doesn't practice today, it'll be 5 weeks come Tuesday. 5. So you can say it hasn't been a setback. Something's changed.
3: Definitely.
1: Chris Ballard's not just throwing out 1 to 2 weeks, just to throw out 1 to 2 weeks.
3: He should have never threw out anything, given the track record of injuries in this city. But, yeah, that's what we're going off of. And to be fair to Alec, he always said it was a 4 to 6 month recovery. So I'll probably lean towards that. We're in the 5th month right now. I'm not hitting the panic button just yet, but I do want to see some sort of progress, some sort of positive updates, a little bit more tangible than, yeah, I saw him in the indoor facility. He looked good. Well, we didn't see him. So what next?
1: Reminder, Carly Irsay-Gordon will be joining Greg Shaw, Rick Venturi in the TV booth coming up during the 3rd quarter on Saturday. Colts and Lions preseason finale from Lucas Oil. The Fever back in action tomorrow night. They've got the Connecticut Sun, and this spread is massive. The Fever are a 16.5-point favorite over the Connecticut Sun. I would have to double-check, but I would argue that's the biggest all season long.
3: Yeah, definitely. And this is an opportunity for the Fever, who are currently in 5th place in the WNBA standings, to try to get into that top 4 at least, so they can get home court advantage in the first round of the playoffs.
1: Mark, busy night in the Bowen household. Maddie went out to dinner with her mom, kind of was wrangling the kids, didn't really have a time to check any of the baseball scores. Did I miss anything of note for your Cubs?
4: I don't think so. I think they're off yesterday. At least the offense was
1: off. Okay, let me go ahead and double check that.
4: Kiss my ass, Kevin.
1: Scrolling here. Oh boy, that's not a crooked number, is it?
4: For a guy who's a Red fan, you're doing a lot of chirping this season.
1: I see a zero next to their name.
3: Dang, right? Mark.
1: 2 hits? Mm-hmm. I feel like it's a weekly occurrence. They have one of these games every week where they get 1 or 2 hits.
4: I believe I said that earlier. Yes, yes, they do. I don't know what that is about, but they did, and it was not great because in a 6-game road trip, they should have been at the very least 5-1, and instead you got walked off 3 times. You got no-showed yesterday. No showed.
1: But the Reds scoring 7 in the 9th. I'm rocking the Cincy hat today, boys.
5: The Reds are officially dead.
4: Thank you, Kevin.
1: Gosh, when I saw that yesterday, I thought that win should count for 4 or 5.
4: Well, you would love that, wouldn't you?
1: Don't know if that would really help them much in the standings, to be honest. Cardinals lose the Orioles. That was not great by the Cardinals, fighting for a wild card spot. White Sox over the Rangers. Brewers do what the Brewers usually do, and that's win. UIndy and Marion tonight. Mark Dyke, did you going to take the girls down to Key Stadium? See the old stomping grounds where Dad had his late night radio show? What was that show called?
4: Mark After Dark. It was like an HBO series.
1: Mark After Dark. Man, I can only imagine.
4: Let's hope that audio is dead and buried.
1: Mark After Dark. Boy, FCC is on line one.
4: Oh, is no FCC violations there. They were not monitoring the local campus.
1: They were in
4: radio.
1: REM sleep.
4: God, please don't have any audio of that anywhere.
1: I gotta look that up. I came across my college radio show. Shout out to Frank Derber and I. The Red Zone is what we called it. You know, just a great creative name there. I came across the audio a few weeks ago, and I dialed it up for about 5 or 10 minutes. Dear Lord.
4: And you're cringy the whole time? Oh, like, get this off the air?
1: Just absolutely.
3: I found an old radio shirt that I had from college. Shout out to the Rolling Illini show that we did.
1: Absolutely horrific. Sam Alexis is now ineligible, James Boyd. Please make it.
3: Don't pass it along to me. I am as confused as you. This from the Daily Hoosier. Sam Alexis is not currently eligible to play for IU basketball in 2026-27. In the latest turn of events involving the class of 2022 athletes seeking a 5th year of eligibility, the Tennessee Court of Appeals has issued an order staying the injunction granted to a plaintiff of athletes, including Alexis, pending appeal. So there seems to be an appeal process for this.
4: So this whole college season of football and basketball needs to be sponsored by Excedrin, because I'm going to have a migraine trying to decipher all this.
1: So well said. Do you think we're going to have, like, do you think Kurt Cignetti will say to Stephen Daly and Kellen Wyatt, you can continue to practice, like, all year long? And all of a sudden, if they get whatever cleared on December 20th for the playoff game against Texas, then they play?
3: I don't know. I feel like it's a slippery slope.
1: Like, you feel like you're offending guys on the roster?
3: Not offending guys on the roster, but, like, are you wasting reps on guys who may not even get that opportunity. That's where I'm coming at it from.
6: Yeah.
3: Man. Yeah.
6: It'll be interesting because, you know, right now, I mean, I use month of September, you know, you aren't really wasting much here, but
3: yeah,
6: I'll be curious to see how teams handle that. Again, Alexis was a state court versus Daly and Wyatt were federal courts. That I think was the thought that, you know, Wyatt was a little different here, but for now, everyone is ineligible in that group. The Pro Bowl no longer. Rest in peace to the Pro Bowl there. Jeff Saturday snapping to Peyton Manning when they are in different conferences. That's my only non-Sean Taylor hitting the punter Pro Bowl memory.
3: I don't have many. The only one I remember is Sean Taylor. Rest in peace to a legend.
6: Gosh, he smoked that dude.
3: Yeah, he was good, man. He was going to be good for a long time. I used to use him in Madden, and boy, I tell you, I put a lot of guys on IR in Madden with Sean Taylor.
6: Yeah, you could do some hit stick, couldn't you?
3: Oh, yeah.
6: IndyCar, Milwaukee, where they are at, coming up doubleheader Saturday and Sunday, week two of Operation Football. We'll get you set for that. Treverius Ward, the Colts cornerback, he always is candid when he gets in front of a mic. I thought he had more of those candid comments. Want to get to that. Also, Reggie Wayne, very pleased with the growth from one wideout in his room. We'll explain that coming up as well. Fan Morning Show here on a really nice Thursday in Indy.
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18: Increasing clouds will give way to a few light rain chances later on this afternoon. Still a lot of dry time and a high today at 83. Tonight, clearing skies and cooler. Don't forget about that lunar eclipse. A low tonight down to 60. And heading into tomorrow, partly cloudy skies, a dry day with a high at 84. I'm Fox 59 meteorologist Jim O'Brien for The Fan.

0: This is the Fan Morning Show with Kevin Bowen and James Boyd. I think about
1: the girl all the time. This had to be the intro to Mark After Dark, the radio show.
2: It should have been. Like the ladies' man, Leon Phelps from SNL back in the... Remember that?
1: No. Had to have been.
3: Hello, ladies.
1: Can you imagine the sidewalks outside the radio studio just flocking, waiting for Mark.
2: Bras flying everywhere.
1: Just waiting for Mark to appear through those doors.
2: Coming out my velvet robe like Hugh Hefner.
1: Just, you know, modern day Elvis.
2: One at a time. One at a time.
1: Coming up in the 9 o'clock hour, get to it. I gotta know. And Mark did remind me during the break that there was something I teased a day or so ago that I need to follow through on. So thank you for that reminder, Mark. We'll do that coming up. 9 o'clock hour. James, we heard from Treverius Ward yesterday. He did take part in team drills, had a nice pass breakup on a ball. I think it was Laquan Treadwell thrown down the field yesterday. So yeah. He's back to practice. Missed about 3 weeks due to a back injury, back pain, I think is what it was classified as. Anytime Mooney talks, though, I always find myself very invested. A, he's been through a lot. B, he's super candid, and I think yesterday would fall through on that again.
4: Yeah, for sure. He told us that he had to fly somewhere to get some stuff done on his back. Didn't specify where that place was or what work he had done. But, Mark, if you have that audio ready to go, here is Mooney Ward describing his back injury and basically acknowledging that this is not going to be a quick fix.
5: It's going to be something I got to deal with, something I got to maintain, something I got to manage. Definitely not going to be fixed overnight or over the next couple weeks. I just got to maintain it throughout the whole entire season. So I expect to be ready for week one. Well, I'm 100% positive. Well, I ain't going to say that, but I expect to be ready for week one for sure.
4: What are your thoughts, Kevin, on him initially saying in that short answer, I 100% expect to be ready. Well, I ain't going to say that. But I have to be ready for week one.
1: Yeah, I'm going to say this about Mooney Ward every time we talk about him this season. You know me. I want to turn injuries off in the video game.
4: Yeah.
1: I want to be able to do that.
4: Yeah.
1: There's not a, and this is going to sound odd for me to say or just like awkward, I guess, but like he is atop the list of Colts players I don't want to see down on the ground needing medical attention this season. And sure, you know, I should probably say all 53 of them, you know, are equally as important. But him especially, you know, deal with, manage, maintain back pain. I mean, James, he's a 30-year-old NFL player.
4: Mm-hmm.
1: He just suffered 3 concussions last season. There was part of me that kind of regretted not following up with him and asking, hey, do you think the back pain is in any way, shape, or form related to the concussions? You know, I'm not here doing the operation anatomy scan, but, you know, I feel like that general part of our bodies are kind of tied together. Maybe it's not neck, but still, that is a thought I had when he was talking about that yesterday. And it's just hard to like how do you protect him?
4: Yeah.
1: You know, part of me is like, well, Kevin, you can't protect anybody. It's football. And that's probably true.
4: Right.
1: I should just stop thinking about that right there. But, you know, do you limit his snaps in any way, shape, or form? I don't, like, that doesn't seem to be something you would do at corner. I don't, you know, the weird thing in all this too, James, is he plays a position that if you rank the positions that have impact, like I'm talking impact in a game, it's probably one of the least impact positions.
4: Right.
1: You know, many times, A, the ball's not thrown to you.
4: Right.
1: Unless you're involved on a run play or unless you're tackling or going up for a ball that is targeted to you, you probably avoid a lot of the collisions that other people do. So, yeah, I don't love hearing any of that, I guess, to summarize it. And managing back pain for any athlete, I think, is really difficult to do. I think it's especially difficult to do when you're a 30-year-old that's had the injury history that he has had in the last 12 months and that plays a position where one little thing is wrong, you get exposed.
4: Absolutely.
1: You're out on an island with world-class athletes and one little nick, one little tweaked ankle, and you get exposed quick.
2: And you already contemplated retirement already.
1: Sure.
4: Yeah, and sure. Apparently he revealed yesterday that he had kind of dealt with this last year.
1: Right. Yes, he did say
4: and
1: that.
4: It flared up on him. coming into this year. So, yeah, not an encouraging development, I would say, but it was encouraging for him to at least be back out on the field yesterday, taking part in some of the team activities. And I just think that when it comes to the vision for this defense, he's such a big part of that. And if he isn't the Pro Bowl caliber cornerback you traded for, but signed a free agency, then I think the defense could look a whole lot different.
1: This from John, reading between the lines from Ward, he will not play 17 games. I think he'll be lucky to get to 8 games. I hate to sound harsh, but I don't even know if I'd go to 8. You know, it's just tough to hear those comments and think in a sport that is the National Football League that he's going to be available for you.
4: Yeah.
1: Now, I would add this too, James. I think the Colts are in a better situation to potentially withstand an injury at corner this year than they were last year. First off, you have Justin Wally, and I know it sounds weird, but certainly a storyline to watch for Saturday. We still have yet to see Justin Wally play in a football game in the NFL. What is it, 600 some days it'll be Saturday?
4: Yeah, he's on track to play, to be clear.
1: Yeah, so he's going to play Saturday, but he tore his ACL early last year, hasn't played in the first two preseason games this year. But, you know, again, Mooney said it yesterday, the best DB in camp, or who had the best camp of any DB? Mm-hmm. Justin Wally. So everyone continues to sing the praises. Our eyes, I would say, back that up. So you didn't have Wally last year when right. Mooney went down, when Sauce went down. You could also say they didn't even have Cam Taylor-Britt. Now, I do think Cam Taylor-Britt still is in kind of the prove-it category, but, you know, if you want a dose of optimism, I do think that is some realistic optimism that the depth chart at corner, while I don't want to get too much, you know, deeper than that, Justin Wally at 3, Cam Taylor-Britt at 4, I do think you're in a better position potentially to withstand an injury to Sauce or Treverius than you were last year. Granted, those two are, you know, pretty exceptional talents.
4: Yeah. Boy, again, I just root for the human being, and I root for the athlete as well to Treverius Ward.
1: So true. Mark, what did I forget to share?
2: You mentioned, I believe it was on Tuesday's show, that you had a list or a couple weeks of Saturdays that were Pumpkin Patch and Apple Orchard designated. And then obviously we had our fundraiser event yesterday, so I understand that got sidetracked. But I was like, we need to give the people what they want. Yeah. We need to get some alerts out here.
1: Yeah, and these are, to be clear, these will be days, Mark, that you can't go to those places.
2: And not.
1: You cannot. You
2: cannot.
1: I don't know what you need to put in the calendar. You're feeling under the weather. What you need to go ahead and throw in the calendar. But these are non-Pumpkin Patch Apple Orchard days. And knowing you, you're going to be at one of those next week.
2: Probably.
4: Oh, boy.
2: Sweating my ass off.
1: I told you I've got a wedding the day of Indiana, Ohio State, didn't I?
2: You did mention that, yeah.
4: What?
1: Yeah. IU grad is the groom.
4: Oh, boy. This marriage ain't getting off to the right start.
2: How long was this wedding date known? Was it within the championship season?
1: Has kickoff been announced? It's got to be Big Noon kickoff, right?
4: I would think so.
2: I'd be shocked if it wasn't.
1: Yeah. And that's the same day, you know me, selfishly, Notre Dame's at BYU that day. That's 14th ranked.
4: I was going to say, that's another big game.
1: Yeah. So that's one of the weekends. You know, that one's obvious.
4: Oof.
1: Penn State, Michigan, Alabama, Tennessee.
4: Yeah, that's when you neglect all responsibilities because your only responsibility is watching football.
1: Saturday, October 17th. Sharpie. Cross it off.
4: Okay.
1: No
2: that date again, just for those.
1: Yeah. October 17th. I got a few more to throw out there, but October 17th. Can't be bobbing for apples. We can't be getting the cider. None of that. No. You purchased that earlier. We're getting a lot of input on the Dino Nuggets. People are backing me on this.
4: That's because they ain't got to eat them.
1: People are backing me.
4: These are bad people. And I hope you all listening who are backing them hear that.
1: I thought about buying a bag of ice, but I knew I'd already be late coming back to the segment. Washington at Purdue that Saturday night.
4: All right,
1: How about that one?
4: Relax.
1: Okay. Come on. Is Ryan Walters still at Washington? Circle that one on the calendar.
4: I will not be circling that one. Sorry.
1: You see
2: that Shane, one doesn't do it for me, Kev. Yeah. I'm not going to lie.
4: Real sicko.
1: You see Shane Steichen give a little shimmy yesterday on the practice field with Keenan Allen?
4: I thought that was hilarious. That dude loves football.
1: Those two. You imagine those two talking ball? Love ball.
4: I can't picture, well, I can, Keenan, Shane, and Daniel all talking ball. Boy, there must be a million light bulbs going off in that little circle.
1: You think Shane talks like politics or religion?
4: No.
1: Or Dino Nuggets?
4: No.
1: He's like taking the Dino Nuggets. He's like, all right, if we come out in 11 personnel and we got the Ankylosaurus here, and if we can all of a sudden hit that backside one-on-one matchup here with the Bronchiosaurus.
4: The man was talking about coaching his son's flag football team like it was.
1: Oh, yeah. Yeah.
4: I use backups like for the spring game or something.
3: All ball.
1: Ball. One more time, Mark.
3: Ball.
4: That's him. Ball.
1: Yeah.
2: Mm-hmm.
1: Well said. Up on the other side, I would say Reggie Wayne, a little optimistic about a particular member of his wide receiver room, one that I right now would not have on the 53-man roster. So we'll share that for you, and I got to know with Mark Dykton at 9 o'clock. It is the Fan Morning Show here. Thanks for starting your Thursday with us.
3: In this game, Bo.
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1: Man, we're going to dust you this weekend, Mark. Three-game set in Wrigley.
2: Okay.
4: Oh.
1: That's going to be child's play.
2: Dang. You want to put anything on that?
1: It's going to look like what IU did to James' alma mater.
4: Okay. I definitely don't believe that.
2: Keep chirping. You want to put back something up with all that talk
4: it's convenient
2: you're doing.
4: That he, you know, always goes a little deaf in that moment.
1: Hey. Yeah. I'm not the one that seemingly has lost every sort of game competition we've done on this show.
2: Well, you should feel a lot more than confident.
1: Right. Mark Dighton had us all of a sudden playing World Cup, you know, drafted over here.
2: Hey, we had fun
1: teams.
2: With that.
1: Oh, you need to add a long shot team.
2: You like that idea. Don't dismiss it.
1: How'd that turn out for you?
2: I had fun. That's all that matters. F-U-N, that's all I had.
1: Oh, gosh, that's the softest.
2: For you, I dropped the N, though.
1: That's the that's softer than those turds that came out of your backside in the
2: Excuse
1: backyard.
2: Me? What? I need you to get your mind off my posterior.
1: James, yesterday, Reggie Wayne met the media. He chatted about Deion Burks, 7th-round pick out of Oklahoma, obviously Purdue, his first stop in college. You know, a player that I think a lot of people were surprised why he fell so late in the draft. I think a hope there was maybe he could become a return man for the Colts. That would greatly help his status to making the team. I thought Reggie was pretty honest yesterday in saying that Deion had a rough spring, but is my most improved wideout. The mental errors that Reggie said was popping up quite frequently in the spring, those have lessened greatly, and that he feels like he's able to play to his speed. I know there weren't many catches at all in the game on Saturday. Deion Burks did have four of them. That doesn't include a fifth that was a really nice play that got negated due to penalty. So Deion Burks, a man that I have debated quite a lot for my 53-man roster.
4: Yes.
1: You view Reggie Wayne as speaking to Chris Bauer through the media yesterday, or do you view that as I really think he will be here come Sunday at 6 o'clock?
4: I think that's Reggie just defending a young guy, because when I look at my roster projection, Kevin, I still have Deion Burks kind of on the fringe. And I'm trying to think if I keep, what, six

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1: A legit great catch.
2: So I think that's five, James. Now we get to six. My thought has always been number six has got to be your punt returner.
1: Right.
2: Coleman Owen. Anthony Gould is now back to practice. I think Gould's been serviceable as a punt returner in the last couple of years.
1: Does it change your calculation at all that Ashton Doolin has been taking some punts?
3: Yeah.
1: Like,
3: yeah,
1: do you steal a spot there?
2: It's a really good point. When I heard that earlier this week, I thought to myself, that's great news for Deion Burks. Deion Burks right now on the sideline should be going like this when Ashton Doolin goes back to field punts.
3: Go, Ashton! Go, Ash!
1: Yeah.
3: Come on! 16! Let's go, Doolin!
2: Because, again, Doolin's already on the team.
1: Right.
2: So if he's able to take those duties, therefore, does your six wideout become a little bit of a luxury, a little bit of a whatever, a project, to, you know, lack of a better term.
1: Yeah.
2: Doolin looks pretty comfortable out there, but, boy, there was one yesterday that hit that face mask of his, and, oh, boy, I just saw that, and I thought to myself, oh, that makes me uneasy. So I just, again, I continue to be torn on it. I'll debate this for the next 24, 48 hours in my mind.
1: Yeah.
2: Can you keep a six wideout and a fourth tight end? Will Mallory's got a big old wrap on that right thumb of his.
1: Yeah.
2: Is Will Mallory going to be out for the first couple games of the season? Could you put him on IR to start the year, which means he's got to miss four games?
1: But he's still, like, within your rights. He doesn't go anywhere.
2: Right. These are all the nerdy, necessary debates I feel like they are having.
1: So, question. Have you ever gotten a 53-man roster projection correct?
2: No. I think I've been 51.
1: Okay.
2: Maybe 52, but no.
1: Yeah, I think my best has been 50. But
2: yeah. I don't really debate a ton. Jake Arthur was with us earlier. He mentioned running back. I'm still, DJ Giddens got a lot of run yesterday at practice. So I'm debating a little bit of running back, a little bit of wide out. The good news I would say for this, for the Colts, there doesn't appear to be too many injuries into the month of September. Like,
1: right.
2: Name a random starter for the Colts.
1: Jalen Travis.
2: Jalen Travis is not dealing with a high ankle sprain that could take him out for the first 2 or 3 weeks of the season.
1: Right.
2: And that's where you kind of get into, okay, should we put him on IR? That means he misses four. Or should we not? You know, I remember one year they had this with Jabal Sheard. I think they had it with Anthony Costanzo. Like, you know, there is those injuries that you do have to debate. By the way, good news. Looks like I saw Adam Schefter tweeted out earlier that Braden Smith got carted off yesterday at Texas practice.
1: And I did see the update, so feel free to share.
2: Yeah, foot injury, not season ending. Going to miss some time, a plantar fasciae, but not going to be a season ending injury here. So good news. Colts play the Texans week three this season. So
4: in the rivalry jerseys.
2: The rivalry jerseys. You a fan, Mark?
4: I like them. Yeah, I like them.
2: They look a little, I haven't watched the Lions in 8 weeks this year, and all of a sudden I just turned them on during Thanksgiving, and I swear that's Jared Goff.
4: Yeah. No, they do have a little bit of a Lions tone to them.
2: I love the helmet.
4: That's okay. I love the helmet.
1: Helmet is fire.
4: I know a lot of people want the all whites and everything like that. I'm like, okay.
1: All right, scale of 1 to 10, what are you putting it?
2: 6'8". 7'2".
1: Him and his decimals. How about you, Mark?
4: I hate the decimals. Get out of here with that.
2: What do you mean? Have you ever watched a gymnastics meet?
1: It's a man afraid of commitment when they
4: give you
1: decimals.
4: I've seen you lay on your back walking in this, dude. My back really hurts today. I'm like, Kevin, you're an early 30s man.
2: Well,
4: should not be having these issues.
2: Now you know why Rosie Bowen broke her arm doing a cartwheel.
1: I'm laughing. I'm sorry. You can't be doing that.
2: You keep on laughing at Rosie's broken arm.
1: No, I'm laughing at you.
2: She's hurt.
1: No,
2: she's had Reed running out of tunnel. I'm hurt, dog. Don't ask me if I'm all right. Hell no. Nah. That's Rosie in kindergarten right now, man. Right into their left hand.
1: Joaquin said dominate, and we're not doing it.
2: I knew there was one more line, but I couldn't think of it. Oh, I love that video.
1: Oh, boy.
2: I love that video.
1: So, Mark, what number are you going? Please,
4: I want a solid 8. I'm not doing decimal points.
1: I'll go 8 with you.
2: I want the blue pants. That's what I want. I told you guys this yesterday. Yeah. I want the Marshall Faulk, Jim Harbaugh, blue pants.
1: Oh, we got Evan Sherrill here in our YouTube chat. This is controversial, Evan. He's saying all black unis, man. Come on. I don't know.
4: I mean, if you're going to do Indiana Knights, there should be like, it should, there oh, should

0: in all black.
1: Yeah, the Indiana Knights uniforms are the worst ones to me. They could fire those into the sun yesterday. Don't like them at all.
2: Is it too bluey if I want those blue pants with the helmet that they're going to...
1: Yeah.
2: Is it too much?
1: Might be a little too blue. Right. Just bring back how they had it before when they wore the blue pants. I think it was what? Blue pants, white top, white helmet.
2: I think it was normal everywhere else.
1: Yeah, I like that.
2: And then someone was telling me with these ones, the rivalry ones, the horseshoe is on the jersey. Is that right?
1: I'd have to go back and look.
2: Which someone was saying that the horseshoe has never been on the jersey, which
1: My history of Colts jerseys is not that deep.
2: I know. And again, I'm not a big jersey analyzer.
1: Oh, they are on the jersey. They have the horseshoe on the sleeve.
2: Okay. I was curious where it was. Yeah, sleeve. I was thinking
1: it's pretty sweet. Or
2: shoulder pad. I guess the stripes are probably there.
1: Yeah. It's a nice looking jersey to me, but I feel like I'm a little soft on jerseys.
3: I got to know in the 9 o'clock hour, I've got pumpkin patch dates that need to be sharpied off the calendar. We'll share that for you here, 9 o'clock.
4: Rich Eisen.
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2: 9 o'clock on this Thursday morning. Beautiful day after a little rain last night. Again, the Colts will have about an hour-long practice coming up later today. James, we'll continue to say this. Practice is about 11:45-ish, I think it is today.
1: Yes, sir.
2: As of 9:03, Alec Pierce remains in the physically unable to perform list, so we await his return to practice. You do have to make a move there before he gets back to actual practice. 1 o'clock Saturday. That is the Colts, and that is the Detroit Lions inside of Lucas Oil Stadium. Have you seen if Lions are going to play their starters at all?
1: I have not. I should probably check into that, but I was kind of waiting until we get through all the practice days to start looking at the other team.
2: I don't think they've really done that, especially offensively. Are the Lions good, Mark, or was that just a one-year wonder?
22: And they lost their coordinators. I think they're good. I think they had a bad year last year, but, I mean, they're already losing their center for the season, so that's not a great start. But I think Dan Campbell and company will rebound. I still think the NFC North will be one of, if not the toughest, divisions in football, and I expect the Lions to rebound.
2: You're also rocking the rivalry uniforms, right?
22: Yeah. Mm-hmm. Bears got a little like Illini going on.
1: Yeah, I saw those, Mark, and I was like, that's an interesting look. I think I like the Colts a little better than the Bears, probably.
2: They need a little Hammond High look to them.
22: Yeah, everybody wants the polar bear jerseys. It seems like Twitter wants the Bears to be in the all white with like the actual bear like logo, not the actual C, but the Bears logo.
1: Yeah.
22: Those have been in people have been AIing those things for years now. They haven't come to fruition yet.
1: Give a shout out to Hammond High.
2: Hammond High, yeah.
1: Shout out to the Wildcats. That school no longer exists, but had some good times there.
2: Hammond Morton? Is that right?
1: Hammond Morton's still there. Mm-hmm. Okay. Mm-hmm. But they have Hammond Central now.
2: Hammond Central.
1: It's Hammond High. Got it. Dissolved. Shout out to the Wildcats. A lot of Wildcat pride back in the day. Good basketball team.
2: Are we still Bricky bowling it up there in Hobart?
1: Yes. Yeah. So, dude, this is how I know when I moved to Indiana and had to work in high school sports, you could tell who was a transplant because you pronounce it Hobart when it's Hobart.
2: Hobart.
1: You say Hobart, the folks out there give you the meanest looks. Shout out to the Brickies, which I always laughed at whenever I covered a game and someone would get tackled, a few players tackled by a pile of bricks.
2: Oh, look at that. Look at that.
1: But then on the basketball team, do you want to be called a Brickie? Probably not.
2: No. Oh, no.
1: So the nickname only really works for football.
2: Okay, Mark, get out your calendar. You ready?
22: Gotcha.
2: Okay, October 17th. And thank you to listener Sean. That Purdue-Washington game, which you guys tried to disparage.
1: I'm not watching that.
2: That's a Friday night of that weekend. So October 17th, Sharpie. You can't pumpkin patch. You can't apple orchard. You can't do any of that. Because we're thinking big noon kickoff, right? For Ohio State,
1: Indiana. Right. So this is we're writing this down. Okay.
2: Penn State, Michigan.
1: Mm-hmm.
2: Notre Dame at BYU. No chance. I got two other dates,
1: Sounds
2: okay?
1: Like heaven, but go ahead.
2: One's in September. September 26th. Oklahoma at Georgia, Oregon at USC, Iowa at Michigan, Texas at Tennessee, A&M at LSU.
1: Oh, boy.
2: We can't be leaving the couch.
1: Oh, boy.
2: We can't. So September 26th.
1: Off the list. Non-starter.
2: Fake COVID. Do what Jake did that one time we were in the shrimp eating contest, Mark.
22: Oh, God, that was such a coward.
1: What did he do?
2: He faked COVID.
22: It's supposed to be Kevin and Jake in the St. Elmo shrimp eating contest before the Colts Raiders game, and he tapped out, and so they had to have me come in and substitute. And it was over as soon as they said, you get a championship belt if you win. And I was like, Kevin, you can pull out all the milk out of your pocket you want. You're not winning this one.
1: Oh, yeah. Mark took home the dub?
2: I stopped at the gas station still on the way down because, you know, I don't know if I want to confide in Joey Chestnut in too many things, but I did, you know, seek him out for you know, some advice here on the shrimp eating
1: so
2: contest.
1: You didn't get advice on how to slap people at bars?
2: No.
22: Shout
2: out to Joe's Bar and Grill. A great spot in Westfield. but I was told that you needed to consume milk. And so I put my milk right there on the stage, and it did not go well.
22: Performance-enhancing drugs is what you tried to do. That's exactly what that was.
1: Calling milk a PED is crazy.
2: I'll
22: bring that championship belt in, James. You can hold it. You can touch it. You can do whatever you want.
2: Easy now. September 26th, October 17th, and then finale. And this is a little late. This is a post-Halloween, but you never know. We could have a good weather day. November 7th, Oregon at Ohio State, Miami at Notre Dame.
1: Oh, okay.
2: Georgia at Ole Miss, Bama at LSU.
1: See, I feel like that should just be penciled out regardless, but not necessarily in conjunction with an apple orchard or
2: Early November, maybe you missed something. Maybe, you know, Halloween, I don't know. Maybe you're doing early Thanksgiving.
1: Fair enough.
2: September 26th. October 17th, November 7th. Don't say I didn't warn you.
1: So
22: if you had to rank these in your pen,
1: I was going
22: to
1: ask,
22: pencil or Sharpie, like, which one's the
1: one?
22: We
1: might not be able to. I mean, listen, we had a wide listening audience. They may not be able to negotiate all three of these.
2: Yeah.
1: But you got to give them is the pencil, you know, some
22: date. That's the date where you're already past Halloween. That better be already done anyway. That's the pencil date.
2: The November 7th?
22: Yeah. That one, you better have gotten your pumpkin patch.
1: So that's number three.
2: Isn't that the best slate?
22: Right, but that all those activities should have already been taken care of at that point.
2: Yeah, but you never know, man. You get in November and sometimes like, oh, let's get together. I don't know. Nowadays with weather, man, that could be a good little weather day.
22: Okay. Well, then let's hear your
2: If I'm going strictly off of the games, do I need to be biased? Do I need to speak locally?
22: No, whatever you think is the best slate.
1: I think you should speak locally.
2: Okay, so speak locally. Yeah. Don't act like I'm living in SEC country or whatever. Okay. October 17th is where I'd start.
22: Okay.
2: Same weekend I got the wedding.
1: Mm.
2: That's where I'd start.
1: This is where you have to ask, how close of a friend are you?
2: Yeah.
1: If you don't show up, does anybody notice or care?
22: Up, are you?
2: No.
1: You're not reading off the wrong thing, right? Didn't that happen to you?
2: Yeah.
22: Oh, God. Are we going to relitigate this again?
1: Yeah.
2: That was when, and not my fault.
1: No.
2: Reading
1: it is
2: the piece of
1: fault.
2: Paper that was given
1: it
2: to me.
1: It is his fault. Yep.
2: I read that the alive grandma in the front row was dead.
1: Yeah. Mm-hmm. That was a Kevin Bowen mistake. All his.
2: And then she tripped me on the dance floor later that night. Deservedly so.
1: And she said, you want to be dead.
2: Yeah. Here, I got you a drink. Good luck. Next thing you know, I'm in the porter potty for a half hour.
22: Shoveling unthawed dino nuggets in your mouth.
2: October 17th is where I start. Okay. Ohio State, IU. Notre Dame, BYU.
1: Yeah, definitely.
2: What else we got? But something Bama, something else that's great. Then I'm going November 7th next.
1: Okay.
2: Oregon, Ohio State. I think in our preseason rankings, that's like 1-2 or 1-3 or something.
1: Yeah.
2: Miami, Notre Dame will go down as probably one of the bigger home games Notre Dame has had in quite some time. Especially if Miami is as good as people think they will.
1: Yeah, and we're later into the season too, so playoff implications and things like that.
2: And then again, I mean, Georgia, Ole Miss, are those the two best SEC teams? Trinidad Chambliss still there, and then Bama against Kiffin.
1: Okay.
2: But when I say all this, I'm still, when do we get Kiffin back at Ole Miss? Is that's early in the year, right?
1: Yeah, whatever date that is, I'm definitely tuning in because that's I got to see this level of hate.
2: That's our game of the year, right, in college football?
1: Do we count it as game of the year before we see all the games? Like, I'm not trying to be rude, but like, there's going to be some epic game where we're like, that's the game of the year.
2: Preseason game.
1: Okay. Preseason game of the year. Yeah. I think.
2: Of the year.
1: Just because of all the animosity.
22: It's September 19th.
1: The security is going to be through the roof for this game.
2: Oh, man. Boy, do I need to add September 19th to the schedule?
1: Again, I feel like our listeners can't really go
2: well, to the Mrs. or the Mr. and say that. Mark. Oh, it is. 7:30. I'm already seeing it right here.
22: Yeah, it'd be dusk by then.
2: Perfect. Yeah.
1: Yeah, get up, be a family man.
2: Oh, and look, you can stay up late that night for Purdue at UCLA, 11 o'clock.
1: I'm already going to sleep thinking about it.
22: Gosh. The late kickoff times. Oh, we discussed this before.
2: After you rocked the IU national title shirt when we had Barry Odom on last Thursday. Hell, it was this time last Thursday.
1: I'm so glad you told me because that shirt would have stayed on. I kid you not. Hey, I just woke up and grabbed the shirt.
2: Mark, time for an I Gotta Know.
4: He's got questions.
5: How about a game?
4: They've got answers.
5: Hey, I'm more of a, you know, a cornhole man myself.
4: Sports, music, movies.
14: What? What? What?
4: High fashion.
23: That Hansel's so hot right now.
4: And everything in between.
24: You ever seen a foot with four toes?
4: It's time to get a glimpse into the mind of Mark Dykton.
25: Stop it. You're scaring me.
4: It's time for I Gotta Know.
26: Okay, you two punks. I want a good, clean fight. Let's get it on.
22: All right, boys. What is your biggest Colts take heading into the regular season? Good, bad, maybe individual player, maybe team-wise. Your biggest Colts take.
1: If the Colts don't win in Jacksonville, they will not make the playoffs. That's my take. Haven't done it in years. Hell, some would say forever. If you don't win in Duval County, just start booking your vacation then.
2: What part of me thinks that week three game? Honestly, the game they're wearing the rivalry jerseys. Colts-Texans at home. Week three. If Latu Latu is a Pro Bowler, this team will play a meaningful game in the month of January.
1: Are we talking about official Pro Bowler or Pro Bowl alternate?
2: Official Pro Bowler.
22: You need to clarify now.
2: Okay. Official Pro. We don't have alternates, right?
1: All right.
2: We're done with Pro Bowl.
1: We're done with alternates.
2: Alternates, yes.
1: You're correct.
2: With yesterday's news, we're done with Pro Bowl alternates. So yes, if he is a Pro Bowler, this team will play a meaningful game in January for the first time since Phillip Rivers, COVID, Buffalo Bills.
1: Okay.
22: Is Keenan Allen an upgrade over Michael Pittman Jr.?
1: Oh, that's a good question.
22: When it's all said and done at the end of 2026, will we look back and say, that actually was an upgrade? Late off-season edition? How do you figure?
1: I'm going to say no. But not because Keenan Allen is like washed. I just think that Michael Pittman Jr. is also very underrated as a run blocker.
2: Yeah.
1: That dude gets down and dirty.
2: I think that's a good point. You know, I'll go back to yesterday's practice, and I don't want to make too much out of one day. We've seen Keenan Allen practice with the Colts for really 2 days. But, you know, compared to how I saw this offense perform without Alec Pierce, Josh Downs, a little bit of Tyler Warren at times during camp, watching the offense move the football yesterday with Keenan Allen catching 6 of the 19 passes, it was like, oh, wow. That dude is certainly an upgrade over what they had. Man, I've always been more of a Pittman guy than most.
1: That's why I'm rolling with Pitt.
2: Yeah. I'm going to say no, but I feel like people just... I feel like people really don't acknowledge Michael Pittman Jr. and Benedict Mathurin as much as they should. They're two very different players, but I think they act like those dudes just grow on trees.
1: We're going to find out this season.
2: Sure.
1: Or both of them.
22: Is Keenan Allen the one and done with the Colts?
1: I'll say yes.
2: Yeah, I mean, gosh.
1: 1 year deal, 34-year-old.
2: 35?
1: A lot can change in a year. A lot. For the team and for the player. So I'm going to say this is a 1 year rental. Get us to the playoffs and just see how it goes.
2: We got 4 young kids, I believe. I mean, I don't, you know, pretend to know too much about his family outside of that. But, you know, hey, do you want them, whatever, away for another year? Bring them to Indiana for you for another year. You know, again, I'll go back to the stat I brought up when they signed Keenan Allen. It's pretty rare air, like, what he's trying to do. You know, the last 3 years, what, Adam Thielen's the only NFL wideout that age to eclipse 200 yards. So, again, it's one thing to play football, period, at that age. It's another thing to do at the receiver position and produce. These Little League World Series games, is this live? Is this 9:16 a.m. live?
22: I don't know. I mean, the crowd attendance would tell you it is, but I have no idea. He's also Nicaragua against Japan, so I don't know.
2: Oh, we're watching Ohio and Iowa.
22: Oh, well, I've got a different game on then. Okay, anyway.
1: There's Mark clicking on stuff again. Go ahead.
22: I haven't touched the TV. It's been on ESPN2 or whatever it's been on all night. All right, you mentioned it to Jake Arthur, and it got me curious. Your toughest position for the Colts to trim down is what?
2: Jake said running back. I might go O-line.
1: Okay. I'll switch it up and say D-line. I just think that there's not a whole lot of names there that really stick out to me, but also Chris Ballard loves his D-line. He loves the trenches. So guys that I don't think should probably make the team, they might sneak in just because he wants depth.
2: Timeout. Did you guys see this text we got from this listener relaying a message from his wife?
22: No.
2: He sends a conversation that he just sent to his wife. September 26th, October 17th, November 7th are the best college football days of the year. Don't book me for anything. Smiley face emoji. The wife responds, I got you, exclamation point, putting chili on the menu.
22: Look at that. Wife of the year.
1: Yeah. That's love right there.
2: I mean, boy.
1: That's what I need to find in his life.
2: Mark, you said wife of the year, and boy, you know, Ashley Dykton, Maddie Bowen. Oh, man.
22: 99.9% of the guys send that text off. They're not, the locks are changed on the house when they get back.
2: How about
1: that? Now I'm more interested because I'm like, okay, do you have kids? Because, like, that factors into, like, the activity you do on the weekend.
2: James Boyd, find you one of those.
1: I know. I'm out
2: find
1: here.
2: Find you
1: I'm
2: one
1: trying,
2: of those.
1: I'm trying. That's awesome.
22: That's unbelievable.
2: Boy. Gosh.
22: I could not get away with that, I don't think.
2: That's beautiful. Sorry, Mark, to interrupt. No, I thought that
22: that's okay.
2: Was too good.
22: That's interrupt worthy. All right, a current pet peeve you guys have, whether it's sports or otherwise, what's pissing you off right now?
1: Ooh. What's annoying me right now? That's a good question.
2: That's good. I don't really love the whole 96 Meridian thing. That was really bothering me at Grand Park, having to drive around that all the time. But traffic would be such an easy one for me to say.
1: You know what? I'm trying to think a little bit harder about this, but I would say what's annoying me is just all of the convoluted eligibility talk in college sports.
2: Yes. Very good.
1: Every day I wake up and I truly do try to like be informed. We get here on the radio. And for the most part, we are because we cover these teams. We're around these teams a lot in our local area. And even the national stuff, it's easy to follow 99% of the time. But this 1% with this college football and basketball eligibility stuff, every day there's a new injunction or some new legislation that's just confusing me from the day before. So I'm trying to read stuff and catch up and inform you all. But I feel like every time that I get informed, whatever I just learned 12 hours ago isn't true anymore. So, yeah, that's where I'm at.
22: I feel like mine is more personal, but it's the wedding related to my brother. I'm ready for it to get over with because they keep throwing all these like, well, after the wedding, what do you want to do after the wedding? We want to go out to the bars or something like that? Or you want to get breakfast the next day? I'm like, brother, I don't know what my state is going to be. Let's get through this reception first. Let's figure that out afterwards. But I'm getting all these game plans of afterwards. Are we staying in town longer? I'm like, let's go for the main goal here. Let's get through that, and then we'll go from there.
2: I'd add mosquitoes to the list. I feel like they're biting me more than normal. Did I tell you guys I got stung by a bee in the final segment yesterday?
22: No. Right in the hand?
2: Yeah. Ugh. Right here in the middle finger.
1: Oh, well, didn't happen to me, so.
22: All right, finally, what are we watching? If you guys need to marinate for a second, we watched Jury Duty Season 2. It's on Amazon Prime.
2: How good is Jury
1: Duty? That sounds like a mess.
22: It's a company retreat one, so it's nothing to do with Jury Duty this year, but it's like a spin-off. But they did a company retreat with a company that this guy's a temp for. It was outstanding. Okay. It was so good. We watched it. And then the one that's on the list that's going to probably get watched later today after the show, the new Untold came out, The Testimony of Vince Young. I love the Untold series on Netflix. I am looking very much forward to that.
2: That series is really good. I was too tired last night. I told Maddie Bowen, let's save Ted Lasso for tonight.
1: Okay.
2: Wednesdays, right?
22: I think that's when we watched last week. So we haven't watched this one yet.
2: So that'll be on the docket here coming up tonight.
1: I watched Lanterns, the new Green Lantern show on HBO. Last week, that was the first episode. I was partway through episode 2 last night, so that's what I'm watching at the moment. Pretty good. I like it.
2: We got people in YouTube chat. My wife would have the same reaction. She's the best. My wife always asks before scheduling something in the fall. Man!
1: I mean, these guys chose well. Also, I think it probably helps if your wife likes sports. Like, I don't want to make that like a stereotype, yeah, but and my honestly, mom likes sports, so my dad gets away with a whole lot of stuff.
2: And I do think Matty Bone's a seasonal like fan. Like, she's like, oh, it's fall. I like football on
1: Yeah,
2: TV-wise.
22: I can also see, like, if you don't have younger kids either, because I feel like younger kids, you got to make the memories every weekend and, you know, all that stuff. So
2: yeah, making memories. Have you ever watched College Game Day?
22: I know. Oh! Trust me.
2: Oh, I'm my crying. Gosh. Say no more. We need a quick morning checkdown.
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2: Final practice of the week for the Colts. Will Alec Pierce participate? We await that again. Saturday, preseason finale, Colts and Lions. Anthony Richardson for a quarter. Riley Leonard will get the second quarter. Easton Stick, the second half. For those caring, sounds like some starters will play. James, you might need to debate that coming up. I'm a little skeptical on how many will play. Fever tomorrow night. They've got the Connecticut Sun. The Connecticut Sun do not put the basketball in the hoop very well.
1: No, the Sun has set on that team this season. They are the second worst team in the WNBA record-wise. This is a good opportunity for the Fever to get a win before the Fever break and continue to climb and try to get into that top four for a playoff positioning because the top four teams get home court advantage in round one of the playoffs.
2: Week two Operation Football. We'll get you set for that. Another Football Friday for us coming up tomorrow. Tonight, UIndy Marion. Like that local matchup here. Key Stadium. I believe it's a 6 o'clock kick. You've got Butler at home on Saturday. They'll get things started here in kind of the week zero before we get into our bigger schools coming up next week. Milwaukee for IndyCar. The final oval of the year. Doubleheader. I think Alex Pillow just needs to show up and turn some laps and should be fine to clinch the season series. As James said, could not agree more. Eligibility is exhausting trying to read this on a daily basis. For now, the big names in Bloomington are ineligible. Stephen Daly, Kellen Wyatt, we knew that earlier in the week. But again, they were more in the federal court. We saw on the basketball side of it, Sam Alexis, ineligible. Now, correct me if I'm wrong, didn't Sam Alexis play in some summer league games?
1: Yes.
2: So I don't, wouldn't he fall into the boat of professional?
1: Again, don't ask me about this because I don't understand the rules.
2: Yeah. Because again, you know me. As soon as you rookie minicamp, as soon as you summer league it, as soon as you do anything with a professional sports team, to me, you should be done. But those are my two cents on the topic. Benedict Mather into the New Orleans Pelicans 2-year. $16 million, very similar to the Kelly Oubre deal, a player option for that second year. And, of course, Pacers-Pelicans will open up the season coming up here October 21st, if I have that date correct. And the Pro Bowl is dead, James Boyd.
1: Yes, rest in peace. But at the same time, is anybody really going to miss it? Probably not.
2: We've done flag football for the last few years, so they are doing none of this. They will still honor Pro Bowlers with no alternates, which I do agree with. I think that kind of adds a little bit more, I don't know, sanctity to the honor there. So they will name the 88 Pro Bowlers via third fan vote, third player vote, third coach vote. That will continue, but the Pro Bowl game or flag football game or skills competition, done with that. Coming up on the other side, speaking of games, I know, James, you enjoy a little hoop action. We're raising money. Great cause here. 3-on-3 tournament. 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A lot of memories, I know, for people down that. We'll chat about that here more, about a great fundraiser here at the IU Simon Cancer Center.
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7: It's funny, James. Earlier in the show, I mentioned the phrase Gus Macker. And I feel like when you say something like that, it stirs up a lot of young sports memories for people. Kirk reached out earlier and said, I played in the Gus Macker way back in the Hoosier Dome parking lot days. Okay. Well, fast forward here to 2026. Gus Macker is back, and most importantly, it's for a great, great cause. The IU Simon Cancer Center does many wonderful things in trying to raise money. Certainly the Chuck Strong Gala. We've had Chuck Pagano on many times to talk about that in the spring. And we've got this coming up October 3rd and 4th. And let's head to the hotline right now. Easily the most educated person we've ever had on this show. Dr. Gregory Durham is with us here. Doctor, good morning, sir. How are you?
8: Good morning, Kevin James. Thanks for having me.
7: Thank you. And once I saw that you have education from Notre Dame, I just said, this man knows everything in the world. And you could honestly probably start for Notre Dame hoops right now, James. That's kind of where we're at. But we got the Gus Macker tournament coming up October 3rd and 4th, if I'm seeing the dates right. Grand Park, that is PAC, the Pacers Athletic Center. Dr. Durham, what do we need to know? We've got money here being donated to the IU Simon Cancer Center.
8: Absolutely. So this This event, as you mentioned, it's put on with our partner Gus Macker. It's a 3-on-3 basketball tournament. If you've never heard of Gus Macker, it's been ongoing for 50-plus years. Had a little hiatus from Indiana. I played in several of these back in the day, but is making a comeback as our partner for this event. You know, the goal here is to create a fun and community event so that Hoosiers can come out and do what we love, which is to play basketball and to help our neighbors, but also to raise money for cancer research. So all the proceeds from this tournament are going to go directly to cancer research at the IU Simon Cancer Center.
0: And again, this is Dr. Durham, kind enough to join us here to talk about the Gus Macker tournament coming up in October. Brother, I am so annoyed with this. And the only reason I'm annoyed with this is because I'll be overseas for the Colts game. Because otherwise, I plan this. You know, me and JMV like to get it in and hoop. But I'm looking at the some of the rules here. So the event is open for players ages 8 and up. So I'm assuming that they'll be split up. You know, I mean, I like to get wins whenever I can, but there's not going to be a grown man going up against an 8-year-old, is he?
8: No, they'll divide them up by age and skill level. I'm also going to need to be in the old man division, so I think they're going to divide this up and make it fair for everyone so that everyone has a good experience.
7: Again, Dr. Gregory Durham with us here. We're talking about the Gus Macker Tournament, October 3rd and 4th. Entry fees I'm seeing here, $200 per team. Registration currently open to the first 100 teams. And also, if you can't hoop for whatever reason or you don't want to hoop, we need volunteers. So more than 100 volunteers are also needed to help. Again, think scorekeeping, event setup, things like that as well. Dr. Durham, plenty of people have reached out with kind of their memories of their days in Gus Macker. You are an Elwood native, if I'm not mistaken. Your memories of Gus Macker are what from back in the day?
8: Oh, my gosh. You know, I played a lot when I was probably 10 to 15 years old. Just playing ball with friends that I grew up with in Elwood. I can't even remember all the Gus Macker tournaments we played in, a number of different parking lots. I don't think I ever played in the Hoosier Dome one, as you mentioned, but, you know, I just remember spending a whole weekend, you know, hooping in on the asphalt and trying to take home that trophy. I played in one when I was a little bit older, but it's been quite some time, so I'm really happy this event is coming back and Gus Macker's making a comeback in Indiana.
7: Could you share a little bit about, I believe, lung cancer researcher is kind of where your specialty is. Could you share a little bit about, like, what these funds do? I know when we have Chuck Pagano on in the spring and we talk about IU Simon Cancer Center and, of course, his bout with leukemia now, gosh, 15 years ago at this point, and he shares those stories. So specifically, like, what is this money helping you do from a research standpoint?
8: Yeah, that's a great question. So cancer research, you know, it's complicated. It takes a whole spectrum of people from those at the bench, you know, working on cell cultures and animal models, developing new drugs, finding new compounds and targets, all the way up through the clinic. And so, you know, we need funding to do these early experiments so that we can identify the next big drug that's coming through. We need funding to help fund some of these clinical trials that we run in our clinics every day that help our patients. We need funding for the staff that make it possible to run these trials because it takes a number of people to keep track of all these things so our patients remain safe, so that we get all the data entered correctly, and so that when these drugs finally do hopefully reach the end of their study period, that we can get that published and out to the public so that we can get these drugs out to the patients that need them. So it really helps at a huge number of levels. And thankfully, you know, I'm lucky enough to work at Indiana University where we have over 350 cancer investigators all the way from the bench to the bedside who are conducting this research, and all of them could use this funding to sort of help our neighbors and our family members and our friends.
0: Again, that's the voice of Dr. Greg Durham, the honorary head coach of the Gus Macker Tournament coming up here in October. Last one I got for you, Greg. A lot of us, when we are young, we have our hoop dreams, especially here in the Hoosier State. They don't go on to become doctors. So how did you get into that lane, and what was it about cancer research that really compelled you to want to study that and obviously try to help restore and save a whole bunch of lives?
8: Yeah, I grew up in a family with a whole bunch of incredible nurses, aunts, grandmother. My mother was a nurse. So I was around healthcare my whole life. Unfortunately, all of us have been touched by cancer. Almost every family, someone you know, has been afflicted by this terrible disease. And so you know, as I grew up and I saw that and I saw the difference my family was able to make in healthcare, and then I did some shadowing experiences when I was younger and absolutely loved it. And so, you know, I really wanted to give back. I was also fortunate enough growing up in a small town in Indiana to derive so much support from my community and my friends. And, you know, my dream was to come back and serve Indiana and to serve the Hoosiers that sort of supported me when I was coming up through. So, you know, all of those things kind of came together. You know, the science of cancer is very interesting and changing very rapidly, and we're able to make a big difference. And so that was also a big part of why I chose to be a part of this. And Indiana University gives me the great opportunity to do that every day.
7: So again, October 3rd and 4th, this will be at the Pacers Athletic Center up there at Grand Park. You can certainly register from a team standpoint, or if you want to, volunteers are needed as well. And again, Dr. Gregory Durham with us here on the hotline. Doctor, we can't thank you enough for making time for us. And most importantly, as you said, we love to play ball. We love to help neighbors. And this is obviously a great, great cause. So thank you for what you're doing for this. We'll continue to keep people abreast of the info, and good luck, and knock down some shots coming up there in early October.
8: Thanks so much. I'll try, guys.
7: Dr. Gregory Durham right there on the hotline. Gus Macker, man. I mean, those things, that's some real ball.
0: No, I was going to say, you get some real competition in there. That's why I was asking, Hoopers, you know, what about the age limit? Because you know me, I don't discriminate. I was going back to some old clips the other day of our show, Kevin, because I think it popped up on Facebook or something like that. And I remember you were showing me, I don't even think I knew you all that well yet. And you were showing me a picture of Max Bowen at like basketball practice or something. And you were showing off how he's holding the ball. And I just immediately told you I'd give him 30. And so, you know me, I get my wins where I can.
7: I do. I need to start bringing that back up to him for some motivation.
9: Just show him James's golf swing.
7: Yeah,
9: you can't
7: yeah.
9: beat him.
0: To be honest, I think that Max would definitely, at his age right now, have a better golf swing than I.
7: We're into the next year of soccer. We're now playing soccer here in the fall. First okay. practice on Tuesday night. We're in a league with all fruit names.
0: Okay, you know, I kind of like that.
7: Back in the spring, he used the limes, for example. Most obscure fruit you can imagine is his fruit.
0: Dragon fruit or something?
7: Like, I'm thinking, like, can't we?
9: Papaya.
7: You know, let's go raspberries. Yeah. Let's go apples. Whatever. We're the freaking pomegranates.
0: Oh, yeah, I'm not going to lie. That sounds like a loser.
9: I mean. That's a lame name.
7: What, you want us all to put our hands in and chant that?
0: Yeah. That's
9: go pomegranates.
0: Yeah, no. See, that no. sounds like you're going to get lost by about 10 goals.
7: Purple jerseys. I mean, go purple palms. I mean, what are we
0: purple
7: doing?
0: Purple palms is crazy.
7: No, I mean, palms
9: for,
7: go.
9: For a team that struggled to find the
0: yeah,
9: net.
0: Yeah, I'm going
9: to
0: say,
9: year,
0: how many teams? Is this like the Gus Macker tournament where you got 100 teams in here? And you're running low on fruit names? I mean, what kind of name is that?
7: I'm coaching with my brother-in-law. I texted him before the season started. I go over under 11, and we got 8 games. I go over under 11 and a half goals we score this year. He goes 5.5.
9: How did that name get decided? Was that given to you
7: given
9: guys?
7: Given to us. Yeah. You think I'm... Well, so this is what I do, Mark. You know,
0: you need a new commissioner.
7: I'm thinking to myself here, okay, you know, what... I mean, I don't know much about a freaking pomegranate. Like, what? Lord knows my diet hasn't eaten one of those. So I stopped at the grocery the other day. I'm going to find one. I'm like, okay, let's see if there's one in here. And, you know, I can show it to the team at the first practice. You think they have one?
9: No.
7: No. I'm asking the guy in the produce. He's like, those things are rare, and right now the season for them is not very abundant. So good luck.
9: Very fitting for what the soccer season is going to show.
7: I was like, if this is a fortune telling of what the next 8 games are going to be, boy.
9: So the goal was to bring the pomegranate and show the kids, this is what you are.
7: Yeah.
9: You are this.
7: Oh, yeah. Oh, yeah.
9: This is you.
7: I was going to cut it open and everything.
0: Oh, my gosh. Yeah. Yeah. Even for a kid, I feel like they would, the last fruit they would want to eat is a pomegranate.
7: 1,000%.
0: Oh, jeez.
9: What's I'm your colors? This is like a
7: purple.
9: Deep red?
7: Purple.
9: Deep purple?
7: Yeah. Purple, yeah. Which I look online, mm-hmm. and it looks a little pinkish to mm-hmm. me, but what the hell do I know? Clearly, not much. We'll do it one final time here. Fan Morning Show on a Thursday.
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7: Man, shout out to listener Cole. Shout out to his wife, Betsy. Guys, that's love. That's partnership. That's sacrifice. James Boyd, get you some.
0: Hey, man. Let me know if she's got any siblings.
7: Well, that one's sitting on a platter for me, but I won't say anything after how Mark responded to me earlier in the week.
0: I got this comment from Daniel from Shelby. James, a little research would have informed you that no 8-year-old is going to play against grown-ass men. Well, yeah, that's called a joke, Daniel. Lighten up, brother. I mean, good Lord.
7: In reference to our Gus Macker.
0: Yeah, I mean, my goodness. Well, geez.
7: So earlier in the show, we had relayed some dates that you want to stray away from family. Well, I shouldn't say family, but yeah, family, I guess. You know, pumpkin patch, apple orchard, those sorts of fall activities. I mentioned the dates, September 26th, October 17th, November 7th. Listener Cole, Notre Dame fan, no shock there. He sends us a screenshot of his text conversation with his wife. He lists the dates and he goes, "They are the best college football days of the year. Don't book me for anything." Smiley face emoji. The wife responds, "I got you!" Exclamation point. Putting chili on the menu.
0: That sounds pretty sweet, I'm not gonna lie.
7: Man, Cole, that is the life. I'd ask what's for dessert, but damn. How about that for Cole? Now that's a partnership. That's sacrifice. He's got two other sisters, but they're all married, James.
0: Swing and a miss.
9: Back to Tinder for you.
0: Who's Tinder?
7: Oh, man, that is great. Gosh, that's great.
0: Sam Markin, you pipe down over there before Kevin starts going down the old family tree again.
9: I know.
7: I learned my lesson.
9: This glass ain't that thick. I can easily get in there.
7: Hour-long practice for the Colts upcoming today. 11:45. We will hear from Shane Steichen. You know, I mentioned to you earlier, James, like, okay, how many starters are going to play? You know, let's start on offense. Saturday, 1 o'clock. Anthony Richardson is starting. Correct if I'm wrong, but he's not going to have a single skill player with him that starts. No Jonathan Taylor. No Alec Pierce. No Josh Downs. No Tyler Warren. I guess he'll have the starting O line with him.
0: Yeah. And honestly, Kevin, that might be the biggest way or best way to evaluate these guys, because both him and Riley have been running for their lives behind the second stringers.
7: So again, starting O-line, but probably no skill players. Okay, let's go over to defense. Is DeForest Buckner playing?
0: I kind of want him to, if he's healthy. I mean,
7: Sauce Gardner?
0: Yeah, put him out there. Mooney, I say you got to be out there for a long time, but
7: Mooney Ward said yesterday that don't expect him.
0: Yeah.
7: To be playing. So those would probably be the two on defense. The other two, you know, watching practice yesterday, it's just a reminder of, like, if I had to redo my indispensable Colts list, I think I'd put Cam Bynum as one of the top five, no questions asked. Now that he's the signal caller of that defense, I'm putting Cam Bynum super high on the indispensable list.
0: Absolutely. And honestly, you talk about playing this upcoming Saturday, I think he should play. So he can get his first in-game reps of wearing the green dot and what it's like. I know he's done it in practice, but he was even saying in practice, Lou will keep talking to him. Whereas in a game, you only get, what is it, like, I don't know, 20 seconds, 15 seconds?
7: Yeah, it cuts off at 15, right?
0: Yeah, so you got a 40-second play clock, cuts off 15 seconds left, so get those reps in too.
9: What is the line of demarcation, you think, for Shane Steichen when it comes to starters playing on Saturday? Like, where does he draw the line? This guy, no. This guy, yeah.
7: I mean, he said no Daniel and no Jonathan Taylor on Tuesday.
9: Right, but how deep are you going after that?
7: There's got to be a few more. I mean, again, Mooney Ward's basically saying no. I would think Sauce Gardner and DeForest Buckner have earned the right to say yes or no. Like, do you need to see Grover Stewart? He didn't practice yesterday, for what it's worth. Latu? I would think Latu, yes, but still.
9: I also feel like, though, but if you're saying starters are playing outside of these guys, if you start like saying, but also these guys, too, it's just like, well, is it just Daniel Jones and Jonathan Taylor, or are you all of a sudden you have all these other guys, too, not playing? No.
7: I did want to mention, again, we had the Gus Macker chat last segment, raising money for the IU Simon Cancer Center. The website there is cancer.iu

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3: Trips. So if I can sneak back home between now and then, I'm sure she'd love to tag along as I try a bunch of stuff.
4: Oh, I thought you just shop on Regent Street. You just go over there in London.
3: I don't know. I feel like that would give me a lot of stress trying to find a suit like in a day in London. Although that sounds like it'd be kind of fun, though.
4: You imagine?
3: Yeah, well, I could imagine.
4: A little swanky
3: action
4: for you there.
3: Yeah.
4: Again, final practice of the week for the Colts. They've bumped everything up a day with their Saturday preseason finale tomorrow. The Fever will play the Connecticut Sun. That is a 7:30 tip inside of Gainbridge Fieldhouse. They are a 16.5 point favorite in this one. I knew the Sun were bad, James. I didn't know they were that bad. They lost by 25 last night to the Valkyries at home.
3: Yeah, they're the second worst team in the league record-wise, so this should be a win for the Fever and, more importantly, a win for the standings when it comes to the Fever.
4: So, again, that'll be it for them. Then they'll take a multiple-week break, the FIBA break in the W schedule. That means Caitlin Clark, Aaliyah Boston, and Stephanie White, a member of the Team USA staff, over to Berlin, I believe, is where those games will be. And tomorrow will be another Football Friday. Dominic Miranda's energy at 7:30. Greg Rakestraw's legendary status at 8. The great Matt Taylor at 9. That will be the lineup for you here as we get set for not only a Football Friday, but also those Colts roster cuts coming on Sunday. Those are due by 6 o'clock, 92:53. I'm Kevin Bowen, James Boyd, and Mark Dykton. We're signing off. Fan Morning Show. We'll see you Friday.
5: Rich Eisen.
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14: So yesterday was not unlike the kind of weather that we get in, say, the spring or things like that. More so the spring and then to an extent the fall. But, you know, you get those days where it starts out chilly and, you know, you got a like triple layer. And then by the end of the day, it's 80 and sunny. And you're like, man, today was like this morning. That seems totally different than what it felt like or feels like now and et cetera. Yesterday was a little bit like that. And I don't mean in a weather standpoint. I mean from a standpoint of a couple of things. Started out yesterday, and I want to thank everybody for helping out, being a part of it, participating, listening, and checking in, all of it. With our efforts yesterday and working with the American Red Cross, working with Kroger, working with CBS4, working with WXIN, and simply doing our Help in the Heartland drive and fundraising efforts. It was to get up there to Noblesville to start the day and see, and I appreciate the listeners that came out, everybody that came by. One of our 47 female listeners came by, Eddie.
15: Now, why do you do CBS4 but WXIN? Why don't you call CBS4? It's by its station letters.
14: That's what they, I mean, they say Fox 59, I guess, but I think probably because that's an excellent question.
15: Not and to I, be like a therapist and trying to tap into no, the mind of Jake Query.
14: Well, that's a dangerous place. A very good question. The answer would be, I think the reason why we say CBS4 as opposed to WTTV4 is because WTTV is still in the minds of so many people the brand of when it was the independent television station on Bluff Road that was giving us Cowboy Bob and Janie and Sammy Terry and then the 10 o'clock news before Channel 6 then kind of took over, and you had Channel 6 simulcasting on it, and eventually it then was bought by the local, you know, Tribune and made it WTTV CBS4. So I think, excellent question, Eddie, but I think the reason I don't say WTTV4 is because that is like, it's almost like that's preserved as a Hoosier that belongs to the heritage of the before, even though it technically is still the same station. It's kind of not. And so it's kind of like saying the Indianapolis Colts as opposed to the Baltimore Colts, even though technically it's all still the same franchise as what it was in Baltimore. Best way that I can say it. Very good question, though. But we began the day yesterday with, you know, it was kind of heavy because I know, and I think you could tell, hopefully you could tell when I was talking that, you know, it's something that I was passionate about and trying to help out, in notably in Ravenswood, even though there are areas throughout the entire state in need of help, and hopefully we can help all of those folks. So it started with that, but it was still a fun day because but so many people that came out put faces or voices or stories to what otherwise were just images or discussion. And I want to thank those people for coming out and showing their photos or telling their story of what they've gone through to further cement the importance of what we were trying to do yesterday and to continue that. That's how the day began. The day ended for me. I mean, I had a very busy last evening, but the day ended with, and no spoiler alert here, okay? But the new episode of Ted Lasso, and I realize I'm probably talking to 12% of you that even watch Ted Lasso, but nonetheless, Ted Lasso is like this chicken noodle soup for the soul, right? It is this simplistic, lighthearted, always has the right tone show. It's the Andy Griffith of the 21st century. And I had voiced that through the first, I think we're through, are we episode four now? Maybe three or four?
15: Last night was episode four.
14: Okay, so through the first three episodes of the new season, it just hasn't stuck with me yet. They haven't hit the landing yet, where I'm just like, eh. And it has nothing to do with the fact that the team that he was once coaching is different. It's not that. Some of the different characters that were fun as auxiliary characters, I think they've forced too much to be main characters now. Nonetheless, last night, episode four, finally was the episode where I'm like, it's back. It's back. The whole, like, now it's coming together. They regrouped. They got everything under control here. They went out at the beginning of the race and the car was a little bit loose and they seemed to have the wrong setup for the first 20 laps. And then they just came in for a pit stop and they're starting stint number two. And I'm like, you know what? Yes. They made a wing adjustment. They cleared the tear off and they're good to go. And I thought last night was a great show. And so I thought, what a perfect way to finish what was otherwise a very loaded, packed, and at times heavy day. But thank you to everybody that came out. Now, along with that, from the Colts' standpoint and other teams' standpoints, everything is, in fact, this back and forth, this yin and yang, this oscillation between heavy and lighthearted, wonderful, and etc. For the Colts, we will begin with that. There is the lighthearted and the wonderful, which is the preseason game number three is on the horizon. That means after that, it is only real football. And I mean, that is no disrespect to those participating in a preseason game, but you know what I mean. And so now here it is. You're rounding out the form with your roster. You're figuring out where everybody is. You are looking at it and you can look at the backup quarterback position one of two ways. You can say this is of concern because neither of these guys have jumped up and seized opportunity, or you can look at it and say that's good news because the reality is Daniel Jones is healthy, and if the backup quarterback is the biggest concern on the roster, then you're in pretty good shape. two ways to look at all of it, right? You could look at it and say the linebacker position is one that they drafted in C.J. Allen, a guy that was going to be kind of the heart and soul and quarterback of their defense, and he got hurt and he hasn't been out there, and now they have, obviously, they've gone with Cam Bynum as the guy that's going to be the green dot guy, if you will, and et cetera, and that concerns me. Or you could look at it and say, but the good news is the linebacker is probably the running back of a defense where it's the most fungible position by all account, and it is the position where you can kind of have some guys there that so long as you have great defensive backfield behind them, which I think you do, and you have adequate defensive line in front, which I think at least against the run you do, then you can look at it and say, okay, linebacker's a position that if there's one that you need to let it have time to grow and water, linebacker's it. So there's the good news. Other than the bad news, which is we still don't know who those linebackers are going to be. The good news of the defensive backfield is they have tons of pieces. They have, as I mentioned, Cam Bynum back there. Probably A.J. Holsey is going to be the other one that's back in terms of the safety position. They have an elite-level corner in Sauce Gardner, who's big, who has range, looks to be kind of a Velcro-type corner. He could probably be a shutdown corner. You have Justin Wally at the nickel. That is a guy that they have just been in love with, and they go on and on about him. And then you have Mooney Ward. So you have all of this good in the defensive backfield, and I'm not here by any stretch of the imagination to do the show today with the heavy. I'd like for this show and this day and the start of it to also be the Ted Lasso. The fun, lighthearted, it's delivered, here it is. This is something great. Let's move forward with it. I'd like for it to be that. But we have to discuss things that are of concern. Now, I know that the morning show guys, I would assume, played this a fair amount, but I want to begin today by playing it, because I think this is of note. I'm a big believer in precedent. I know I talk about that probably far too much. But there's two kinds and two ways to really understand sports, in my humble opinion. To understand life, for that matter. You know, Ted Lasso, if you've never seen the show, I'm not going to give you any spoiler alert, and I'm not going to give you any information that is going to make you feel left out if you're unfamiliar with it. The brilliance of the show, Ted Lasso, is that it takes a different aspect of pop culture from our past, and it tributes throughout the course of a show a theme that it doesn't tell you this is about this TV show from 40 years ago. It doesn't tell you this is loosely based on a couple of fun lines from a movie 30 years ago. You just have to figure it out on your own. And that's part of the fun of each episode. The latest episode, a little more obvious because they reference the movie in general. But there are themes throughout the episode itself, several themes throughout the episode, that subtly pay tribute to a movie that it references from 40 years ago. And the more you look at the episode, the more you can figure out with each thing that happens how it relates to the movie or the television show they're referencing from the past. They're learning from and using baseline from something that we've already gone through. I think in sports, a lot of times when you assess a team, especially when a season is beginning and you don't know yet about that team, we don't know realistically about any team in the NFL right now. We have an idea based on what we've seen. But when you realistically look at, I mean, a year ago, Eddie, this time 1 year ago, if you took a survey of national radio sports talk shows in, or local sports talk shows across the nation, I should say, in Minneapolis, Detroit, Phoenix, Dallas, and Sarasota. And in those, you heard two guys, or a guy and a gal, or two gals, or whatever it may be, talking about the upcoming NFL season. And you had like an algorithm that could listen to and pull out what the most commonly referenced franchises and teams were in forecasting last year's NFL season. Now, give me one of those cities off the top of your head. Phoenix, Sarasota, you just name a city. Minnesota, Boise, name a city.
15: Pocatello.
14: Pocatello, thank you. And I believe that we, what do we call the Pocatello sports show there?
15: The Pocatello Penitentiary Game of the Week?
14: Well, we do have that. We do have the game that in the Pocatello Penitentiary they have to watch, and we always know that that's the game every week when they say, good news, fellas, the warden is going to let us watch an NFL game. And it's like, woo! And then they say, it's the Browns and the Jets, right? That's the Pocatello Penitentiary Game of the Week.
15: Yeah.
14: But the sports talk show, I can tell you right now, it's Spud and Stud in the Morning, right? You're listening to Spud and Stud in the Morning, Pocatello's top, the eye on sports in the potato world, Pocatello's ticket 94.7, right? Now, that show, if you had to list the top 12 franchises that were mentioned this time 1 year ago exactly, how often do you think the Seattle Seahawks or the New England Patriots were brought up?
15: Not a lot.
14: Not a lot. You don't know going into a season. You have no idea who's going to be this year's holy cow, look at how May has figured this out and how precise he is as a game manager, and look at Sam Darnold getting this third lease on life and what a difference a defense can make. All of those things. And Seattle got hot at the right time. But what you can look at is precedent. And you can look at different traits about a team and say, within a team itself, I've got to look at where there are indications as to what I've seen in the past. And in the case of Charvarius Ward, there's precedent. There's precedent of Charvarius Ward being injured. And I understand, and I'm not in any way, shape, or form equating having a back stiffness or a back injury to the loss of a child. I mean, that would be, that is in a whole different category. And as we know, Charvarius Ward went through that as a father. He lost his young daughter. And that was just before he arrived as a Colt. And he talked about the fact that part of being in Indianapolis was he just needed that fresh start. He needed a new residence, a new address, a change of scenery. Because it's more than just a song from Naked Eyes of always something there to remind me. It is a difficult thing sometimes when you go through emotional and insignificant loss. There's always something to remind you. And so the change of scenery, I understood, and I think everybody did. And he came here and was a really good player, and then, so I'm taking nothing to do with the personal battle that he had there. From a physical standpoint, the concussions that he had, and the fact that he was totally open about last year when he missed, you know, numerous time, consecutive weeks, because of a concussion, and was very honest about the fact that that led him to then really analyze whether or not this was something that he wanted to do. Ultimately, as he told me some 3 weeks ago out at Grand Park, ultimately he decided to come back after discussion and consultation from a number of people in his life, many of which he said encouraged him to retire for football. Bro, you've made your money, he told me, is what many of them said to him. But he did talk to one person, his agent, and you can certainly be cynical as I have been about, like, well, of course his agent wants him to play. But oftentimes agents are more than that. They are very trusted confidants for players. And they are people that give kind of, they're almost like career counselors, like your guidance counselor in high school that's followed you into your career path. And it was his agent who said, if you have this in you and you want to play, like, you need to do what your passion is. And his passion was to play football. But he was open about the fact that his passion was compromised by the mental hurdle and the precedent of knowing what it is to overcome and come back from injury. And the time on the sidelines and all that goes into that. And yesterday, James Boyd, who you hear on this radio station, you just heard him with Kevin on the morning show, asked Charvarius Ward about the latest injury to Ward, which has caused him to miss, again, preseason games, so take it for what it's worth. But he has a back injury. And we all have nicks and bruises. We all have hurdles. We all have obstacles. We all have boo-boos, so to speak. But how long do they linger? How long does it take to work past them? What sort of therapy, stretching, treatment do you get? And his answer to me was one that while I'm looking for this season to enter on a Ted Lasso type feel good feel, I can't deny the dichotomy of the possibility that there is in fact the heavy feel. This is Charvarius Ward yesterday when talking about the process of dealing with his back injury going into this year's season.
11: It's something I got to deal with, something I got to maintain, something I got to manage. Definitely not going to be fixed overnight or over the next couple weeks. I just got to maintain it throughout the whole entire season. So I expect to be ready for week one. Well, I'm 100% positive. Well, I ain't going to say that, but I expect to be ready for week one for sure.
14: I expect to be 100% positive. I'm not going to say that, actually. But it's something that I have to deal with. And the yin and the yang here would be there have been much bigger things that Charvarius Ward has had to deal with, which probably could easily make this feel like, yeah, okay. But there's also plenty that he's had to deal with. And precedent tells you that you can go back and tap into that and say, and it's only he knows whether it's something he does or does not want to go back towards. And I think it's a story to watch. And the good news, I guess, for the Colts, Eddie, would be the fact that this is kind of the one story. I mean, sure, we can sit here and discuss till the cows come home whether or not Riley Leonard's ready to make a step. Alec Pierce is the other big story, clearly, when it comes to the ankle. But for the most part, when your biggest storyline going into camp is a guy that is going to play, but you just want to know whether or not it's at 80% or 100%, that's probably in totality based on and compared to what we've seen in the past, a good thing. But it is still of some concern, I think. And I really do believe, I hope I'm wrong. But through 4 weeks, Ted Lasso found itself. Through 4 weeks, are we going to still be talking about whether or not Charvarius Ward has answers and definitive ones about his back and whether or not he wants to continue forward? Because I don't think you can rule out that possibility that he just says, yeah, I'm good. But we'll see. Did you do anything fun last night, Eddie?
15: I had to work the other job yesterday, so no.
14: You know, I've been thinking a lot about this. You consistently refer to the other job as the other job, uh-huh. Right? It's the mistress. It's your employment mistress, right?
15: Sure.
14: But how do we know that in reality, that's not your primary and we're not the mistress? When you're at the other job and someone says, what'd you do this afternoon? Do you say, I was at work, or do you say, I was at my other job?
15: I was at work for my full-time job.
14: So you consider this your full-time job?
15: Yes.
14: The other one's just your moonlighting?
15: Yes.
14: Okay.
15: And they're like, oh, what do you do? And I was like, oh, I work in, you know, sports radio, blah, blah, blah, blah. Oh, that's cool. That's a lot of fun. Yeah, it is. Thank you.
14: No, wait. So what you're indicating to me is this. using your barometer, and this doesn't surprise me. This doesn't surprise me. Using your barometer of when people ask you what it is that you do for work, what you have been given indication is that when you're walking around, that there's actually nobody that knows of this radio program, right?
15: No, there's a couple. There are a couple.
14: Just a couple?
15: Yes, there's one guy in a different department that will make reference to the show whenever we work the same shift. Yes.
14: Okay. Now, is that this other guy's main job? Or is he listening to us while he's at his main job and this is also his mistress? You guys share a mistress together?
15: He retired and then he started working at the other company that I work for part-time, the other job.
14: Okay.
15: If that makes sense.
14: So what you're getting at, okay, is your mistress is his stay active.
15: Sure.
14: Situation.
15: Sure. Okay. Yes.
14: Fair enough. There is plenty to talk about beyond just the Colts today. That includes Fever in action coming up tomorrow night. They take on Connecticut. That is at 7:30. Pregame can be heard at 7 o'clock. And, you know, they've had this week. I do think that for the Fever, who are getting set to go into the FIBA break, I think this week has come at a very good time for them because I think that they, yes, sir, Eddie? Oh.
15: This is from Adam Schefter of ESPN. The Colts are activating wide receiver Alec Pierce off the physically unable to perform list.
14: The on the shelf.
15: Correct.
14: Okay. So that is the one now.
15: Actually, this is Mike Chappell who broke the news, not Adam Schefter. Schefter giving credit to Mike Chappell.
14: Here's the question. And Matt Taylor's going to join us coming up. I'm going to begin in talking to Matt Taylor by asking him the burning question that comes about with this news that Alec Pierce, the wide receiver of the Colts, who of course signed a mega extension in the offseason and then very shortly thereafter had a surgical procedure to, quote, clean up his ankle as well as like the heel of his foot. He has not participated in full practice nor obviously games here in the preseason. And the Colts, of course, as are the rules when a player is on the PUP list on the shelf, if they begin when the final roster is announced on that list, they are then, by NFL rules, required to miss the first four games. He has now, with that deadline being on Sunday, been activated and removed from that list. They have plucked him off the shelf. That creates, in my mind, a major question. The last question to be asked about it, but there is a major question about Alec Pierce and this situation, and I will ask that question to Matt Taylor, the voice of the Colts, immediately when he joins us. And all I was going to say about the Fever is in action tomorrow night, then extended time off, but I think from a mental standpoint, while they're playing very well, and you can make the argument that it's hard to put on the brakes with that when you have momentum, I do just think psychologically, from an emotional standpoint, of just all the noise and the drama that was going on with them, that they've kind of seemingly gone to towards the end of that tunnel and that hallway. I do think this break is probably, from the conversations I've had, coming at a good time. But Matt Taylor is the voice of the Colts, and he will join us, and I will ask that question about Alec Pierce right off the top next.
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1: Matt Taylor going to join us just a minute from now. Funny that we would play Pearl Jam leading into Matt, because I think of Matt Taylor is kind of more a classic rock guy. And we've had that discussion, but if you were to list, at this point, if you were to list grunge acts, has Pearl Jam surpassed Nirvana as the staple face of the grunge era? You know, I think Alice in Chains is certainly in there. Stone Temple Pilots, although they're not Seattle per se, but Stone Temple Pilots, Nirvana, Pearl Jam, Screaming Trees, I guess to an extent, would be in the mix. But I kind of think of maybe the longevity aspect of it, that Pearl Jam would be the face of that. But I do think that even though, demographically speaking, Matt Taylor would be lumped by many or thought of by many as either an alternative or a grunge guy, I think he's kind of more of a classic rock guy. Like, I would bet that Matt Taylor was driving into work this morning and was just like, yeah, I was checking out some Boston, you know, that kind of thing. He joins us now on the Suave Men's 2-in-1 Hotline, because when you're talking about the voice of the Colts and Matt Taylor, what you're talking about is the amount of Suave in one guy that actually is that of two. And joins us. Matt, I'm correct in the classic music thing, right?
2: Yeah, the whole 90s alternative, like Red Hot Chili Peppers, Nirvana, even the early 2000s, like with the punk rock stuff, which should have been like right in my wheelhouse, because that's, you know, I was 16, 17 years old when that stuff was going on, like Blink 182 and Lit. It never did anything for me. I was just always stuck in a time machine with CCR and the band and Marshall Tucker and Lynyrd Skynyrd. And I was the 16-year-old kid in 2001, Jake, that, you know, no one wanted to ride in my car because I had the weird old man music for sure.
1: All right. Fair enough. Okay. I'm going to get right to this Colts question. Okay. We know now that Alec Pierce is being activated from the, and we call it here out of sensitivity to men of my age, we do not say physically unable to perform, rather on the shelf. But that said, Matt, if they had started him on that list, he is obligated to miss four games. Is it possible that Alec Pierce is still not necessarily ready to go, but they simply had to take the gamble here of, you know what? If he's not able to go until week four, at least then we're getting him for one instead of zero of those first four games. So therefore, we can't automatically jump to conclusion about the immediacy of availability. Safe or unsafe assumption?
2: I mean, it's definitely within the realm of possibility. But, I mean, you heard Shane Steichen on Tuesday of this week when he was asked about Alec. He said he's close. He feels really good. He's in a really good spot. And, you know, it's one thing to say that, but it's another thing to have like the body language that Shane had when he was saying it or while he was saying it. And so, you know, we'll find out more today based on, you know, I don't know if he's going to talk this afternoon to the media, just considering the circumstances, but he's going to be out there and you're going to see, you know, what he's physically doing or not doing. So we'll have more context clues to what you're alluding to later on today. But I've got a hunch that, I mean, he's still got 2+ weeks to go to get ready for the regular season and to get up to speed. And that's a pun fully intended, because that's why the Colts brought him in here and brought him back with that lucrative free agent contract, is he's got that special talent with the speed and just his the way he plays the game, his body type to stretch the field, get those 50-50 balls, and just really put a lot of stress on the defense, because it widens the defense and it lengthens the defense. That helps the running game. That helps the rest of the passing game underneath Pierce when he's just that threat to clear out things for the intermediate part of the passing game. So, yeah, I get what you're saying. It's not out of bounds, I don't think. But, I mean, everything that we've seen and heard from Pierce was this is right in line with the timeline they set back in March when he had the procedure. And it's good news that he's going to be back on the practice field today for the first time since, what, last December before he had the procedure and before last year ended.
1: Our conversation with Matt Taylor, by the way, the voice of the Colts, brought to you by Shelby Materials. Matt, when with this news about Alec Pierce, I guess if there is, and I've been talking about all day, you know, with each thing, seemingly there's like always a yin and a yang, right? So good news, Alec Pierce back. I don't want to make a mountain out of a molehill here, but we have seen in this town with two marquee players the precedent of when one has a lower calf or leg snafu that it can morph into more just based on the way the body, without you even realizing it, is overcompensatory or begins moving in a different direction, and that can lead to further complication. I say all that only because Josh Downs is apparently dealing with a little bit of that, but how much of Downs in what we may see as being, oh, wow, he's being limited here, how much of it is precautionary at this point?
2: I think a lot of it is precautionary. I think the same thing with Tyler Warren. I think everybody sort of understands where we're at in the calendar and the urgency that the team has across the board going into the regular season. I mean, this is, I don't know if there is such a thing as the dog days of training camp anymore, because training camp is, it's not as laborious as it used to be. You know, I don't want to be like the Clint Eastwood back in my day, you know, right, the two-a-days and all that stuff, but you get what I'm saying. Like, we're at this is literally today the last practice of training camp. Roster cuts have to be made on Sunday, and then we get into, you know, that awkward time of the calendar now, but, you know, those 10 or 11 days or so before or between the end of the preseason and the regular season. So, you know, Tyler Warren's kind of the same bubble wrap mindset this week. I mean, I saw Tyler get banged up or kind of strained that groin the other day. I just got a hunch, and this is just me talking. I don't want to represent the Colts when I say this, so I don't want to, you know, be out of bounds with it. But I just got a hunch, considering how good Tyler Warren is and how tough that he is, more importantly. You know, if he would have had that injury in a regular season game, you know, a week or so ago when he tweaked that hamstring, I think he would have been able to go back in the game. But the Colts are doing the right thing right now, knowing that we got to get some of our most indispensable players, and I think Josh Downs and Tyler Warren fall into that category. We got to get these guys just ready and available for week one, just considering how important it is for us to get off to a good start, and the teams that we're going to play right away are all pretty good. And just, you know, we've got the sense of urgency going into the season, right? Haven't made the playoffs since 2020. So yeah, I think Downs is in that category. I think Warren's in that category. And then for sure, certainly Charvarius Ward is in that category too. He said yesterday, you know, when Ward spoke yesterday, it reminded me of what Pierce said about his ankle injury in the offseason, alluding to what he dealt with last year with the ankle. He just used the word nagging. It was just prevalent all year long, couldn't shake it. It just became harder and harder to get ready for games and to be available for Sunday. And that's what I heard from Charvarius Ward yesterday. Like, he's got this back, and it's not going to heal itself overnight. And he's one of the most indispensable players the Colts have in the secondary because of just the potential of the secondary with the personnel they have, and Ward factors into that very heavily. And we haven't even started playing regular season games yet, right? He hasn't compounded that injury with other wear and tear that you get through the 17-game grueling marathon. So I definitely think the Colts are being cautious with a lot of players going into the season, knowing that they just flat out need these guys from a front line perspective. Like, they need as many starters healthy available at the beginning of the year, trying to get off to that great start and duplicate what they did last year.
1: Matt Taylor is my guest here, courtesy of Shelby Materials. He's on the Swabman's 2-in-1 hotline. Matt, now that you've had a chance, and I know that we still have one preseason game left, but we got a pretty good idea through camp, through practices, through all of it, just, you know, what you have in the roster, okay? Which position room, if you were to walk into the position rooms, which one do you feel has the least amount of drop-off between the best player in that room at a position and the guy that would be deemed like the last player in that room at the position? Which one actually has the most consistency from top to bottom?
2: Good question. I think safety's in a really good spot, you know, because Hunter Waller's back and he's healthy. AJ Halsey, I think, is going to be the starter. But you got Jonathan Owens back there. You got Trey Washington. Daniel Scott's a good player. I mean, I think there's a separation between starters and experience versus backups and potential and skill sets. But I don't think it's, you know, I don't think you're falling off a cliff there. I think wide receiver, you're in a good spot right now, believe it or not. I mean, especially now with Keenan Allen being here. And I don't know what the Colts are going to do. It's going to be tough to round out that position, especially if you keep four tight ends with Will Mallory, right? Will Mallory's got the thumb. And so that makes the potential of keeping him a little bit more complicated going forward into the regular season. So if you keep four tight ends plus Mallory, or including Mallory, I should say, do you have the luxury of keeping six receivers? And I just feel real bad. Like if Nick Westbrook, Akine, or Laquan Treadwell, if either of those guys or both of those guys don't make the team, that's tough, man, because they both had good camps and they're both great teammates and they're just bought in Colt players, if you will. So that's just going to be interesting to see how that shakes out. That's just going to be a tough draw potentially to see how that shakes out, you know, Sunday at 6 o'clock. Linebacker is pretty deep, even though the Colts right now don't have, you know, two every down players. They've got a lot of different skill sets.
1: I feel like the linebacker position is one that, and hear me out here, because I don't mean to sound this in a negative standpoint. I don't know that you have anybody that's a 9 or 10 at linebacker, but everybody is a 6 or a 7. Like, you have some stability there and some interchangeability, because you don't have anybody that you're clearly like, man, they're only there because they had to sign somebody. You don't have anybody that's like, man, automatic Pro Bowler here, even though, you know, you get what I'm saying?
2: Absolutely. And I think those guys would probably agree with you on that, because, I mean, outside of Akeem Davis Gaither, not a lot of guys at that linebacker position have started games and have a ton of experience.
1: Well,
2: I mean, Carlisle's.
1: And I get the impression, Matt, I didn't mean to cut you off there, but I think this is where you're going with that. Davis Gaither, would you agree with this? And Jalen Carlisle is a guy that they've been patient on, right? And they've seen something in him, right? And he's getting a good opportunity here. But Akeem is one that, to me, was signed as kind of a nice, solid veteran insurance policy. But that insurance policy may be cashed in here right off the top until other guys are up to speed and ready to go. And then he goes back to being your depth. Am I right in that?
2: Yeah, I think that's a fair assessment. I mean, I don't want to take anything away from his, you know, he started 13 games last year for the Cardinals, right? So I don't want to downplay that at all. But he does have familiarity within this defense at a prior stop with Lou Anarumo in Cincinnati. So not a lot of other guys can say that. But I don't think it's going to take C.J. Allen very long. I don't think it's going to take Bryce Betcher very long either. I think those are two, maybe going forward, I think those are going to be like two cornerstone Colts. I mean, I think the Colts hit twice on both of those guys in the draft. And then Carlisle is probably, well, not probably, he is your best cover linebacker in the middle of the field with that athleticism as a former safety. So they're intentionally trying not to put too much on all of those guys' plate, kind of have them be fit into niche roles early on in the season. And then just see where the playing time goes and where the skill sets evolve at that spot. So I don't know if that's like, you look at the depth chart right now, Jake, and you say, okay, guy A and guy B are out there to start the season or to start the game. That's not written in stone at all, because they're going to probably play a lot of different guys early in the season just to see where their strengths are as they put a game plan together.
1: Okay, lastly, Matt, and this is the really important stuff here, right? This is the kind of hard hitting stuff you love about this show. So I'm looking at the Colts' road schedule, okay? The road schedule. We got, and I think I'm correct in this. They go to Kansas City, Pittsburgh, Minnesota, Jacksonville, Philly, Cleveland, and then obviously Tennessee and Houston, right? Am I right in that?
2: That sounds right.
1: Okay. Of those, you now, as the voice of the Colts, you have been to most of these. Kansas City's a little different because it's a night game, so you've got some travel variety there that can become tricky. in your expertise, based upon proximity of stadium to the areas where one would be staying to enjoy a dinner or an evening and soaking in the local culture and feel, the overall hospitality of fans, the stadium itself and the amenities from what you're able to see and whether or not it's a cool stadium and just the overall vibe. If somebody was thinking right now, this is the year where my buddy and I or my wife and I or whatever, we're going to do a road game for the Colts. What's the one that people might be surprised by that you would say, you know what, that actually would be a decent trip to go take, because all told, I think everything factors in towards it being a good weekend.
2: Well, I don't know. I'm not an expert on the bar and restaurant scene around the stadium, but I think the good news is the stadium is not too far away from proximity of downtown, and that's Cleveland. And it just feels like it's like the closest thing on the Colts schedule this year to like a college football tailgate feel, right? You got the big parking lot, and Kansas City's like that too, right? But Kansas City's all parking lot, and it's in the middle of nowhere. It's not connected to a city, so you can't really get the urban feel to it. You know, if you can't really walk from your hotel to the stadium. Maybe you can in Cleveland, depending on where you are staying. But those people are nuts. It's a great fan base. And that game, I don't know if you've got the schedule pulled up in front of you. I don't, but that game's like in mid-December.
1: January 3rd.
2: Oh, January. Yeah. Never mind. So it's definitely going to be cold. And I think that's – I can't remember the last like true like freezing cold regular season game we've had. It's been a long time. That game is definitely going to fit the bill no matter the circumstance. And so it's – I mean, if you want the true like – John Facenda, Lambeau Field, frozen tundra type atmosphere. That's going to be it. I have no idea where Cleveland's going to be in terms of playoff implications. At that point, you have no idea what to expect out of them even going into the season. But it's going to be fun because the fan base is great. The stadium
1: is great.
2: Good.
1: Fan base.
2: I mean, it's right there on the water. I mean, it's just a good time.
1: Yeah, it's a great fan base. There's no question. And to be honest with you, I actually think, Matt, that Cleveland, now the flats in the area that were big 30 years ago when I was, are not there anymore. But it is a very proud city. It's a city that does have some cool stuff downtown, and the Rock and Roll Hall of Fame's there as well. And that fan base, you got to give that fan base credit, man. They've been through a lot, and they're still there, and their own misery is kind of what makes it fun. But, all right, Shelby Materials is the presenter for Matt Taylor in our conversations each week. Always appreciate it, man, and we look forward to hearing the call, of course, this weekend with Detroit, and then it gets real after that, even though the job is real this weekend. Appreciate it.
2: Oh, yeah. Thanks, Jake. Always good to be with you.
1: All right, Matt Taylor joining us on the program. The Alec Pierce news, we can get into that a little bit. And we do have show house cleaning items to get to. Eddie and I discussed this last night. We actually did discuss, once again, Eddie's getting in this real bad habit of calling me on his way home from the other job. How you doing? What's going on? And I'm like, look, it's 11:45 in the evening. It's noon to me, granted. But let's not get too comfortable with this. But nonetheless, we did have a discussion last night about something we need to get into today, and I'll tell you what it is next.
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1: Gotten older, and in particular, as I have developed taste for some bands that just like every single song, I love the sound of it. I love, you know, all of it. And other people are like, yeah, that's okay. You know, I realize it's unfair to say anything in an absolute. So I can't say the Eagles are the most overrated band of all time. That's unfair because clearly the vast majority of people are extremely enthusiastic about them. I would simply say, as you were playing the Eagles right there, that is one band amongst the giants, and they're a giant for certain, that I just don't get. I just, it's sleepy to me. Whenever I hear it, I just think, I feel like I'm in the back of my mom's car going to the dentist's office. I don't know. Maybe it's just based on the era in which it came out. But Eddie, we need to begin or continue, I should say, the round out of our fantasy league, correct?
2: Correct.
1: Our fantasy league draft will be 1 week from, did we determine 1 week from Tuesday?
2: That is correct, yes.
1: 1 week from Tuesday at the Chicago's Pizza in Greenwood. From, I believe we're going to start around 6.
2: Draft will be at 6, yeah.
1: And we invite everybody to come down. It'd be a great chance to just see everybody, say hi, enjoy the fabulous pizza from Chicago's Pizza. That's probably
2: or the biggest salad bar if you don't, if you just want to hang out and want, you're eating, you know, healthy.
1: That's right.
2: And you don't want pizza, the salad bar is there. With the homemade ranch?
1: All the fixings.
2: That's right.
1: Fresh hand-rolled breadsticks. They got it all, right? So all of that coming up. But we have how many spots remaining in our fantasy draft or fantasy league?
2: We gave away 2 earlier this week. We have 9 listener spots, so 7 are left for the listening audience. 7.
1: And here's the thing. The only requirement of being in our fantasy league is you have to be there in attendance for the draft, right?
2: Yes.
1: Because we don't want to just sit around and be like the kids in a coffee store, the dorks that are just staring at a laptop the entire time and don't talk to each other, right?
2: That's right.
1: That's not what we want to do. So have you determined how we are going to give out the 7 spots?
2: Not yet. I know we did what, like a little trivia earlier this week?
1: We did do a trivia. We've done the text line, right?
2: Yeah, yeah. That's just a lot easier, at least for me, for the purposes of giving away spots. And
1: the text line's easier for you?
2: Yes.
1: As opposed to getting to know your listener?
2: Yes.
1: Okay. Well, by all account, I want to make this as easy as possible on you, right?
2: Thank you.
1: So we won't do it just yet, but we'll do one of them over the course of today. But when we come back, there was an article that caught my eye and my ear in regards to your favorite team. And I'm going to pick the brain of Eddie inside that big melon about where he thinks your favorite team slots on said list. Next.
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20: Hey, good morning to you on a good-looking Thursday. You know, I'm Jake Query, a good-looking radio host. Eddie Garrison joins the program. You hear his voice. He's a good-looking radio producer, and now we know moonlighter with a second job. And he refers to it as the other job. But now we are beginning to speculate. There is some conjecture within the building that perhaps when he's at the other job, he refers to this job as exactly that. And in fact, in some sort of a weird vortex, it may just be that this is the job in which he's not moonlighting, but daylighting. But we have plenty to get to. If you're just joining us on the program.
21: Where have you been?
20: Thank you, Eddie. We might begin doing this sort of a thing at the beginning of each hour where Eddie kind of gives a rundown for those of you that are just getting in the car, those of you that are just tuning in, those of you that have been stuck in a meeting. and missed out on any headlines that may have taken place since we began the program that particular day. Eddie can get us up to speed on that, so to speak. Now, Eddie, with that, do you have anything that has happened over the course of today or anything that jumped out at you so far as you yourself are essentially the human AP wire?
17: This just went final, Jake. I don't know how close of attention you have been watching, but it was going on. It started this morning at 9 a.m. I have no idea why. Yeah, two elimination games in the Little League World Series. Davenport, Iowa, Hamilton, Ohio on the United States side. It was the elimination game to go on to the U.S. Championship game, and Hamilton, Ohio trounces Davenport, Iowa 7-1. And then on the world side, Tokyo, Japan defeats Leon, Nicaragua 4-1. NFL news yesterday, the NFL is axing the Pro Bowl games. They will just now flat out honor 88 players and say, you are the Pro Bowlers, no more alternates, no more Shedeur Sanders, no more Tyler Snoop Huntley as Pro Bowlers. So that is completely over with. And that was, by the way, that was one of the things, if you remember, Jake, the most overplayed things in sports. That was on my list, was the Pro Bowl.
20: It was rough.
17: And now we are, that was a poor job, but you hit it. There we go. Gone. NFL earlier today, Jake, announced that they have signed new deals with DraftKings and FanDuel. They're adding Fanatics Sportsbook into their rotation of sports betting partners. Only one ad per quarter is being permitted by the NFL. They will have official league data advertised during games. They'll collaborate with the NFL on what types of bets they can offer, intelligent sharing, advocacy efforts, and responsible gaming initiatives. Houston Texans tackle Braden Smith, formerly with the Colts, yesterday made the announcement that he was carted off with an injury. Today we learned more from Adam Schefter that he is dealing with a plantar fascia injury.
20: Oh boy.
17: They do not know how long he will be sidelined, but they do anticipate him playing at some point this season. And then the big one, this coming down the pike, what, 30 minutes ago?
20: About that, yep.
17: Alec Pierce is being activated off the physically unable to perform list for the Indianapolis Colts.
20: Okay, so with all of that, the plantar fasciitis, by the way, for those that don't know, I think most people know this by now, but I've dealt with that. And I'm going to give it in very layman terms, but the plantar fascia, if I think I'm getting that correct, basically you got a big tendon on the bottom of your foot. And if you are in my case, I have a huge arch in my foot. I literally can, if I stand in the right way, a Yugo can drive underneath my foot. So because I have a huge arch on my foot does not roll. It rather kind of slams when I run. And that initially, you know, you just kind of, okay, fine, and you roll through that. But over the course of time, that slamming irritates that tendon that runs on the bottom of my foot. And that creates what's called plantar fasciitis. And it comes and goes, right? It is grueling, though. I mean, I feel for Braden Smith here because when it flares up, and when it first flares up, you kind of don't know what it is. It's like you have, it's a lot like gout. It feels like you have almost a club foot, and it swells, and you're like, what in the world? It is awful. So the good news is it usually is not long-term debilitating, but when it flares up, it is absolutely debilitating. Now, the case of Alec Pierce, the question there becomes, and we don't know this answer. We'll find it out, obviously. But if Alec Pierce had still been on that list when the roster was announced on Sunday, then he was required to miss four games. This does not necessarily mean, I'm not saying that it's not the case, but the initial thought that you would have is, okay, Alec Pierce, he rode his way through training camp and now he's good to go. Well, this doesn't mean that. It means that he is still good to go somewhere within the first. They do have confidence now that he will play within the first 4 weeks. But if you thought that it might be 3 weeks into the season before he's available and you can't have him until game four, you take him off that list because you're at least getting him for one of those four games as opposed to zero of those four games. But we shall see what this means. Now, last night, I'm sitting there. I watched the latest Ted Lasso, as I mentioned earlier. I enjoyed it. I'm back in on it. I was like, okay, it found itself. And it was a really good episode. But I'm sitting there, and I couldn't sleep. I had a big dinner last night, and that was fun, and I'm going over everything that we talked about. And then Eddie called on his way home from his moonlighting gig, and I was going over all of that. And then, I, again, couldn't sleep. So I look over, and it was, I don't know, 12 till 4 in the morning. And I thought, well, I'm up at this point. I might as well just start reading, okay? So, and then you get into the danger of the screen scroll that is literally like quicksand. You can't get out of it. You start, but I found an article that was of my liking. I'm going to present it to you, Eddie, in trivia form, okay? We have oftentimes on this show talked about, and you referenced it earlier, as a matter of fact, we have a aquarism, if you will, of the, and I don't even know how it came about. I have no idea how this came about. But you picked up on it, and we've used it from time to time. I don't think we can use it too much. In other words, I don't think we should like regularly use it, because then it's like eggnog. Eggnog's fine in moderation, but you start drinking it for every meal and you're like, right? And so that's...
17: Do people drink eggnog outside of the holiday season for Christmas?
20: I don't think so.
17: And if so, where do you even purchase it?
20: I believe in the... That's a good question. In the dairy section is where you buy it, right?
17: But yeah, in the milk section.
20: Can you just, that's a good, like, when does it arrive? Because we make a big deal out of when the pumpkin spice arrives, but nobody mentions.
17: It's already here, Jake. It's already here.
20: I know.
17: I went to a coffee shop yesterday, two days ago, to get me some coffee. Mm-hmm. Did not realize it was pumpkin spice release day. I was in line for 20 minutes.
20: Really?
17: Yeah.
20: Why don't they just sell it all? I mean, it's like I say with Shamrock Shakes. You got to sell it in moderation, because eventually people figure out it actually just sucks. You know what I mean?
17: Okay. I'm just saying. Okay. It's
20: the same with eggnog.
17: Okay.
20: Eggnog, listen. Eggnog is every year. I'm not going to lie. Every year, early December, I get a hankering for some eggnog. Like, you know what? I like eggnog.
17: Do you put nutmeg on it?
20: Excellent question. As a kid, we used to. I think my mom would let us have like one cup. I mean, obviously non-spiked, but we'd have like one cup of eggnog, like when we watched Charlie Brown's Christmas or whatever, right? And so, and I always enjoyed it. But literally, by the time you get to the bottom of it, you're like, you know what I mean? Like, eggnog is a little bit like a mullet. Looks okay in the front when you're starting out, and then by the time you do the full scope of it, you're like a little too thick.
17: Now, have you tried it with rum?
20: Well, I mean, obviously you can buy the prepackaged spiked eggnog. I would assume it's a rum that's in it, right?
17: I don't know. I haven't had the prepackaged.
20: There's probably bourbon eggnog. There's probably different variations of it, right? It's fine. But the... What I'm getting at is this can't be like that when we reference the Pocatello Penitentiary League. Now, those of you that are unfamiliar with the Pocatello Penitentiary League, I have no idea how this came about, or rather the Pocatello Penitentiary game. Every week there's a Pocatello Penitentiary game, and you want to know what that is. Well, what that is, as I always say, imagine there's a bunch of guys that are in prison. The warden comes in and says, good news, I'm going to let you watch an NFL game this week. We're going to put it on in the mess hall. Everybody gets to watch the NFL. Hooray! And then he says, however, it's this game. And the game is so bad that even those that are in the prison that don't usually get to watch games, and I know they get to watch them all the time, but work with me, those guys are like, yeah, I'm not even watching that. I'm not even watching it. I'm going to go back to, like, you know, laying around reading pamphlets on, you know, do it yourself, fixing the car. So along those lines, I found a list last night. And it is a list ranking the entertainment value and watchability of every team this season in the National Football League.
17: Really?
20: It is a national if you will, opinion, granted, on the excitability, the watchability, the sexiness, the overall vibe, the sellability, the marketability of every team in the NFL. Now, would you like to guess for me, Eddie? I have the list right before me.
17: I didn't know if you were going to talk about the media guy who, I forget his name. He had a ranking of all the press boxes spread.
20: Okay.
17: On Sundays.
20: I could probably, the Rams would have gotten very high lists on this in St. Louis because they had a free, a nonstop ice cream bar.
17: Oh, really?
20: Yeah. Cincinnati would have gotten low ranks because, but I've always, laughed at this. The old, I don't think it was Paul Brown Stadium. I think it was still in Riverfront. Might have been Paul Brown, now that I think about it. But I was covering a Colts-Bengals game, and at halftime, they open up this thing, and they had hot dogs. Literally, all they had were hot dogs and, like, chips.
17: Really?
20: And Bill Pullian was right behind me, and I got up there, and this was not a buffet line. You had to go up and, like, the guy put it on your plate. And I went up there, and the guy put my hot dog on the plate and put my chips on it. I kid you not. And I turned to my left to move on, you know, like the soup Nazi in Seinfeld. Like, you move along to your left. And Bill Pullian was the guy behind me, and the guy literally said, "That's it! We're out of hot dogs!" And lowered it right there. Pullian just standing there like, what? Now, you would have thought, the number five sports guy at the number four station in town, that I would have been subservient enough, that I would have been in kind enough to say to Bill Pullian, "Would you like my hot dog?" But I was like, "I'm hungry." And Bill Pullian just stood there, and they were like, "We're out of hot dogs." So I would think Cincinnati was low on the list. New Orleans, not bad, except for that all they serve is etouffee and crawfish. And after like a quarter, you're like, okay, can we get something else? Now, the most exciting, watchable teams in the NFL this season.
17: Number one, the Rams.
20: They are number two.
17: Ooh.
20: Okay, give me another one.
17: Number one.
20: They're factoring in offensive firepower, drama, expectation.
17: Yeah.
20: All of it, right? Now, I will read for you the synopsis of number one. Are you ready?
17: Okay.
20: If you watched every game last season, you saw a lot of comeback wins.
17: Denver Broncos?
20: Nope. Including
17: Kansas City.
20: A catch and run touchdown and a barn burner. You were rewarded for your attention in tight games that you wondered how it would end. Their season may not produce as many wild swings, but they still figure to be the most explosive offense in football. Last year's season takeaway, happy defense looks poised to give up plenty of yards and points. Which should lead to big scoreboards and more opportunities for fun offense.
17: Chicago Bears.
20: Bingo. Number three?
17: Where do the Denver Broncos rank on this list?
20: The Denver Broncos are number 10.
17: Cincinnati.
20: Cincinnati, though, is so devastated by injury usually, but they are 7.
17: Okay. Buffalo.
20: Buffalo, one would assume, would be very high on the list. Again, keep in mind that, like, the one thing about Buffalo is that Buffalo, at this point, you kind of know what you're getting into, right?
17: Yeah, but it's still Josh Allen.
20: 16th.
17: Okay. New England?
20: 10th. Who do you think is last?
17: I thought you said Denver was 10.
20: Oh, no, hold on. Denver is 10. You said New England?
17: Yes.
20: 5.
17: Okay. Last, without question. Without question. If this list does not have this team last, then the list is trash. The Miami Dolphins. If they are not last, I have some serious questioning with whomever put this list together. Okay.
20: I'm going to read for you.
17: Can you name a Miami Dolphin outside of Devon Achane?
20: I'll read for you the synopsis. Are you ready? The Dolphins are the sort of bad team that can be watchable in that they have a fun playmaking quarterback in Malik Willis.
17: Okay.
20: Over the past two seasons, no quarterback with what minimum of 100 dropbacks has a higher explosive pass rate, 17.4%.
17: Okay.
20: Or a scramble rate, 13%, than Malik Willis. Those rates will undoubtedly fall in Miami, where he doesn't benefit from anything, including Packers head coach Matt LaFleur. But he still is a big play waiting to happen.
17: Okay.
20: Seeing young players emerge around Willis and high-octane back Devon, how do you say his last name?
17: Achane.
20: Yep.
17: Achane.
20: He moves the Achane, right? That could be a good time. But the Dolphins roster might be so poor that it outweighs the excitement of Willis Ball. 31. So you still haven't guessed who 32 is?
17: That's ridiculous. That is preposterous. Absolute preposterous. That is the worst team in the NFL.
20: Is it?
17: Yes.
20: 32. You want me to read you the synopsis?
17: You can read it to me.
20: This Miami team was ranked 32nd on my watchability ranking last year. Here was the blurb that I wrote. No, thank you. Well, actually, I'll watch the first start of a quarterback in week 12 just to enjoy the pageantry of it all. But other than that, no thanks. Indeed, that quarterback started his first game in week 12, a 24-10 win over the Raiders. And they were watchable in the end as we all enjoyed the hunt for a record. But the player that got the record is gone, so too the quarterback whose moment has passed. And there's not much reason to watch ever again. Back to the basement they go.
17: That could be the Cleveland Browns or it can be the Tennessee Titans.
20: That is the Browns of Cleveland.
17: Yeah.
20: The Titans are number 30. So the question becomes, where exactly did the Indianapolis Colts rank? Allow me to read you the synopsis. The Colts were 19th in my preseason watchability rankings a year ago. I penalized them for having Daniel Jones, who I called, quote, cautious, but an unexplosive thrower. I was wrong. Jones of the Colts were as watchable as it gets for the first 10 weeks of the season, historically productive as an offense, 3.17 points per drive, 317, of course. That would have put him in the same neighborhood as the 07 Patriots with a slew of cool players, running back Jonathan Taylor, wide receiver Alec Pierce, and tight end Tyler Warren, delivering highlight reel performances. If anything, these Colts demand your time simply to see whether they can do that again. They almost certainly cannot. Even if everyone were back and healthy, regression is a cruel inevitability. But with Jones still working back from his Achilles tear and Pierce and fellow receiver Josh Downs still not practicing, it may take weeks for the Colts to even begin picking up steam. The Colts are ranked as the 19th most watchable team in the National Football League. That is actually better than I would have guessed, because my fear about this Colts team, and I understand it, I know it, I love it, I appreciate it. I grew up in this town. I know what it means to not have an NFL team. I've been through it. I know what it means to have, obviously this would never be the case anymore, the local television stations have a survey to find out whether you want to see the Bears, the Bengals, or a different game that week. I know what it means to have Norman Cox at Channel 6 bragging to everybody that he drove to a McDonald's in Huber Heights, Ohio to use his black and white transistor television plugged into the cigarette lighter in his car to watch his beloved Browns because he couldn't get them here in Indianapolis, but that's what real fans do. I know all of those things. And so I understand and I know the depths of reality of not having an NFL team. But there is part of me with this particular team and just the overall vibe of the franchise. By their own credit, last year, that article's correct. They were high-flying. ESPN.com, by the way, where you can read the article.
17: Oh, I'm looking at it, and I'm just fuming over this list. Okay. I'd like... Please explain to me, Jake. Oh, If you are making a list of teams that you would want to watch on a Sunday and the watchability, how in the world are the Carolina Panthers, who had the worst offense among all playoff teams last year and one of the most stale and boring offenses, point blank period, is higher than the Kansas City Chiefs?
20: Well, Mahomes, you don't know about his health. That's why.
17: Well, he's going to start week one, but even still.
20: Part of what I'm about to say may come into play there. I don't think it's the case with the Chiefs, but hear me out. With the Colts being 19th on this list, and it's one person's opinion, I get it, as Eddie is pointing out. But I worry about this. I genuinely worry about it. And again, I want to go back to, I know it's what I'm about to say is 100% actually in credit to the Colts. I know what it means to not even have a team here. So I'm not saying that. And I know that the standard that I'm comparing to here with what I'm about to say actually is a standard that was set by the Colts. And I know the depths by contrast that I don't think that they're actually in, but it's within exploration, is one that in reality we've seen before the franchise arrived here in Indy. And they've been a great partner with this city, and I see it. I see what happens on a Sunday when it's 7 o'clock at night and the Colts had a 1 o'clock game, and you go to the grocery store and two out of every three people you see are wearing the jersey of a Colt player, oftentimes of yesteryear, but sometimes of today. I see it when you drive down Capitol Avenue on a Sunday and you already start to see the traffic at 9 o'clock, even though that one happens to be a 4:30 start. I see the camaraderie, the chemistry, the civic feel and pride that only sports can create. We saw it with the Pacers, and we see it to a great extent with the Colts. But there is something that with this particular franchise right now that I've been worried about now for about 4 or 5 years, and I'm under total appreciation and respect for the fact that I'm probably wrong. I'm probably wrong. But there is something that when I say it, a lot of you, I think, are going to say, and perhaps you're going to send me a text, and you're going to say, I don't want to admit it, but you're right. I don't want to admit it. I don't want my friends to know, but I think you're right. I don't want my neighbor to know, but I think you're right. I don't want my colleague to know, but I think you're right. And I hope I'm wrong. And what I'm going to say is, in fact, I think temporary, but I think it's in the now. I think it's in the moment, and I've been feeling it for a while. And I'm worried that I'm right, but I think I am. And we will all lay on the couch together and psychoanalyze what it is next.
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1: Okay, here is my incredulous inquiry. What I'm about to say is not an indictment or a permanent statement. These things are always cyclical, and they're always in flux. I wonder if you put truth serum in people, if people were laying, in this case, on our therapy couch. Do you have, Eddie, you know, sometimes if you go in and you go in for a massage or something, they play that like therapeutic. Yeah. Can you play some of that in the background for just 5 or 10 seconds? Can you find something like that? Like the little, it's usually like a Chinese waterfall type music. Can you find something like that? There has to be like a YouTube thing that just says meditation massage background music. There has to be something like that, because we need to get into
2: this. Good enough?
1: No, that's what you do when you're listening to the music that I'm talking about. But I need something that if we can just play for 5 seconds to allow people to go deep into their subconscious here, where we're all just going to collectively right now confess something. Okay? Do you happen to have anything like that? That's not bad. I feel like we might be at an Inya show.
3: Who can say where the road goes? Only time.
1: Doesn't it sound like that, kind of?
3: Imamare.
1: Do you want me to get into the
3: sail away, sail away,
1: something like that? So, now that you've relaxed, now you can lower the music down now, Eddie, because I'm going to hit people with this question.
2: Oh, that was so bad.
3: Who can say where the road goes?
1: I'm a baritone. It's hard for me to hit that octave. I worry that we are in a state right now where the Colts are boring. And you, as Colts fans, and I'm glad that you do, and it is important for us that you do, and I'm appreciative, so I'm not poo-pooing it. But I wonder how many of you invest emotionally, financially, your time, and your resources into the Colts out of a sense of a combination of obligation and nostalgia. Because overall, the games themselves and the atmosphere, relative to what we have seen within this franchise, are stale. And I don't mean don't go to the game. I don't mean it that way. But it feels like Daniel Jones is a really good player. I think Daniel Jones is a great story. Seemingly a really good dude. Doesn't have much of an ego. A great comeback story from being in New York, where they took his best player, traded him, and then just dispatched him and wrote him off. And he played really well last year. And then he got hurt. And he started to regress a little bit. And he was like in this zone, but it was wonderful. And I think it's a great story. And I really want him. I really like him. I do. I'm a fan of Daniel Jones. I like him. I don't know him personally. I think watching him play, he was really fun to watch. And I think Shane Steichen is a little bit of an offensive, like, mad scientist. And it works well with Jones. And Jonathan Taylor, at any point, can break off a breathtaking, sail away, sail away, sail away, that kind of a run. And Tyler Warren is an old-school smash mouth, Jeremy Shockey, knock you over, stare at you for a second, keep running, level tight end. And defensively, Sauce Gardner, we didn't see a lot of him, but I think there's a lot of people in the league that would love to have him. I think there are a lot of things to like about the Colts. I just think right now, for whatever reason, even though all of those things individually do have the potential to be something here, I think I worry that there are a lot of people, and we've gone through it with every franchise here. I mean, the Pacers hit a lull there where it was like, oh my gosh, they're boring. And then boom, Halliburton gets here and they make that trade and they just shake it up, and Sabonis, Turner, and going with like, we're going to win like it's 1998. They did away with it, and then boom, energy. And the Colts, I mean, obviously we've gone the gold standard. I mean, the high-flying offense in Manning and Wayne, and then T.Y. Hilton behind the defense, and Jonathan Taylor's big run against New England, and the octaves going through the roof, and, you know, all of it. It's been recent, for sure, that they have been, and there's no reason to believe that they won't be this year. But maybe it was the injury. I don't know what it was, but I just get the feeling. Maybe it's the our practice at Grand Park and now knowing that that's not going to be a possibility to go out there and watch anymore moving forward. I just wonder if there is not a deep part of your subconscious that is aware of the fact that part of why you're going to the games is because you know that there's the potential for it to uncork and get you back to that spot. But at the same time, you're not going into it necessarily because you are assured it's going to happen right now. And that you're just like, yeah, they're just kind of there. I mean, they're 19th in that. It's a national list. And so you don't read too much into that. Okay. And can you go back to that music real quick, Eddie? Do you happen to have that? Because somebody just said to me, and it's totally true. This is literally like I went to Ireland, and when you go to Ireland, you go through and you go through the Irish Music Hall of Fame, and they talk way too much about Thin Lizzy, but they get into Sinead O'Connor a little bit. They get into U2, but they talk about Enya, and they have what you can do there, what's called the Enya experience. And this is a little like that. If you pot up the music here, okay? And then if you hear me,
3: who can say where the road goes?
1: Literally, Eddie, we might be onto something here. You've got that second hustle. You got that moonlighting job. We might have one where we can just start going to, you play that, and I'll just sit up on a little stage with a microphone. We'll call it the Enya experience. And I've got, I mean, I can do the different, she has more than one hit, right? She has the one where it sounds like she's almost in Swahili.
2: People are feeling bad for Boo if Boo has to endure this.
1: Huh?
2: People feel bad for Boo if Boo has to listen to
1: Eddie,
2: this.
1: Eddie, I'm giving right here. For this is basically like when you're at the mall and they got the Chick-fil-A folk that just hand out the chicken on the toothpick. And they're giving you out for free what you would pay for gladly. I'm giving out little samples here of the Enya experience that I provide. Okay? If I get into the sail away, and then I get into that language she starts singing, you're going to start seeing lines out here along 10th Street. By the way, have we checked with the YouTube folk? Because Dykton got in trouble the other day for playing music too long on the YouTube.
2: Oh, he did?
1: Yeah.
2: I didn't hear about this.
1: Yeah. Yeah, we got some email. So, like, you're okay for now, but don't do this again. They pulled over, they let him go with a warning.
2: Oh, okay.
1: That could happen because they're going copyrights and whatnot. They're going to say this: you're playing Enya. Well, no, it's not really Enya. It's the guy that does our show. He went to a thing once and they had the Enya experience, and he's replicating it. No. That we're pretty sure that's Enya. It sounds just like her, does it not? You know that song, that Sail Away song? It's actually called like Orinco Flow or some weird whatever. And then she sings it. You know, I took Swahili in college, so I know Swahili, and she sings a little of Swahili. It's like, you know, mana miki, mana fiki, na na na na na na na, sail away.
2: I think we have reached a new level of off the beaten path and off the rails.
1: No. Off the beaten path leads you to wonder where the road goes, okay? Or in this case,
3: who can say where the road goes?
1: I come from a long...
2: Where are we going here?
1: I come from a long like list pattern of musicians. My dad was a singer. My sisters are excellent singers. My niece is on scholarship for music. I just have tried to be more humble about it and pursued other avenues of taking advantage of the microphone. But this is a whole nother area that, you probably didn't know this about me, Eddie. You don't necessarily understand the fanaticism that's created when I get into my Inya experience. But this is a new thing that perhaps we could do, right?
2: I don't think you need to be talking about your Inya experience with me like that.
1: The guys in the hallway are looking at me and they're shrugging their shoulders.
2: Which guys?
1: Hiblin's walking around. Matt Hiblin's walking around and he's upset because I'm doing my Inya.
2: Yeah.
1: What? Huh?
2: You're doing what?
1: My Inya. It's the Inya experience.
2: Eddie. Okay.
1: But you're the one that's all fit to be tied about this list. You don't agree with the list in terms of how it's ranked by the NFL watchability of these franchises. Yeah, right?
2: It's absolutely it's ridiculous.
1: I want to go back to it. The Colts do have the potential, I think, to be, offensively speaking, pretty loaded. And they can be very watchable for certain. But a big part of that is about being healthy, and that includes one guy that we do have good news about that we will refresh and tell you what it means next.
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1: I mean, honestly, If you closed your eyes, you'd think you just set the clock back 8 minutes ago, right? I mean, honestly, like I don't know what I mean. You're staring at the floor, laughing.
2: Yes.
1: And you said you walked out of here, and people in the hallways were laughing, right?
2: They were confused as to why.
1: I don't understand what the big deal is here.
2: Do you? I can't even talk.
1: I don't see what the issue is. I asked for a little therapeutic music because we were all going to sit down and collectively open up our souls to one another, and you played and the backtracks of an Inya song, and my, you know, moonlighting gig that I've contemplated at times as a male Inya cover lounge singer, I just decided to hum a few bars. And then you suddenly started laughing like a school kid. And now you've got the case of the yips.
2: It was just so bad.
1: No, not at all.
2: Yeah, so bad.
1: Eddie. And I want to get into the Alec Pierce coming back, but let me just offer you a little bit of confession, okay? And I don't typically get into this kind of thing. Maybe as a younger guy, I would have been a little more vociferous about this, okay? But can you look up Inya? Like, I'm going to guess that was probably, what, mid-90s was her peak? Somewhere in there? Okay? And she's been around for a long time. But that sort of a music and my ability to instantly tap into that, back in the days of, in you know, Old Pros Table and Chumley's, and there are a lot of these places that aren't around anymore. The Jazz Kitchen was a big one. The Casbah, big one. A lot of those places, on a Friday or Saturday night, it was not uncommon for me to break the ice with people by getting into that sort, just tapping into my musical skill there. And I'm not one that necessarily wants to, but I did okay. You know what I mean? Like back in the day, you know, I did okay. And I've done okay now. And knowing where you have a hidden skill that you can break out from time to time is part of being able to tap into that sort of a thing, right?
2: Sure.
1: Look, hey, man, don't hate the player, right? Just hate the game. That's all I'm saying. Alec Pierce has been activated off the shelf list. And as we talked about earlier, that means that he is now eligible for the Colts in week number one. Eligible. That doesn't necessarily mean that he is ready to play. But as we told you earlier, had he been on that list when the final roster cuts were made on Sunday, then they would have been obligated to keep him out for four games. And this would indicate, or one could maybe perhaps assume, that this means that, you know, they may say to themselves, he's 3 weeks from ready, but they do believe that he is going to be available sometime in the first four games. And so therefore he is activated. If there was no chance that he was going to be able to play, then they would have kept him on that list. Although all hell would have broken loose, you can imagine. But, you know, the fact that this is good news versus bad news, no question. Now, the NFL giveth, the NFL taketh away. The other two areas then of concern for the Colts would be that of Josh Downs, who has a lower leg irritation. We'll call it that, a calf that's bothering him. Probably nothing. And to be fair, if he was working and practicing through this and going full bore to try to work through it, we would be screaming from the mountaintops and the top of the Salesforce Tower all the way to the top of the Crown Hill, all the way to the pyramids, all the way to the big smokestack on 37. We would be shouting from all of it, what in the world are you doing? Because we know in this town more than any other, Indianapolis tells us without question that you need to be careful with lower leg injuries, because it's like in racing when we say cautions breed cautions. Lower leg injuries oftentimes breed other injuries in the calf, in the Achilles, whatever else, because of the not even realizing you're doing it, compensatory movement that you can have, and it starts waking up different muscles or tendons that have not been working in a while, And so therefore they're not ready for the big game. And so if they were working Josh Downs through this in that regard, we'd be saying, whoa, be cautious. But instead they're being cautious and we're saying, whoa, what's going on? It's unfair. But that's where things stand with Josh Downs, and I don't think it's a huge deal. And they're making sure it doesn't become a huge deal, is my point. And then the other injury is that of Charvarius Ward. And Ward talked yesterday in a question from our James Boyd about the back that is bothering him. And here is what Charvarius Ward said when asked about how he's going to kind of play through or contend with or deal with this back pain as he plays.
16: It's going to be something I got to deal with, something I got to maintain, something I got to manage. Definitely not going to be fixed overnight or over the next couple of weeks. I just got to maintain it throughout the whole entire season. So I expect to be ready for week one. Well, I'm 100% positive. Well, I ain't going to say that, but I expect to be ready for week one for sure.
1: Okay. What's interesting there is he continued to move the goalposts. You know, I'm going to have to deal with it. It's not going to get better next week. It's not going to get better in week. It's not going to get better all season. And the one area

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2: Situation where after 5 weeks, 6 weeks, if that back is still bothering him and he's able to fight through it, does it psychologically become something that we'll discuss and watch?
3: Hey, Jake, so a week from Tuesday, we've got our fantasy football draft. 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
4: I expect to be ready for week one. Well, I'm 100% positive. 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
2: You know what I'm 100% positive about?
3: Yeah.
2: The Enya experience. 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
2: No, I mean, I get it. 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
2: 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Ian Rappaport with all the latest NFL headlines. 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
9: Now, I got to tell you, What is a good day just turned into a great day. It's a gorgeous day outside. Good afternoon to you. My name is Jake Query, Eddie Garrison, the other voice you hear on this program. Nathaniel, don't call me Atticus Finch, just brought me in a patty of Jamaica. Jamaican patty from 52nd in Allisonville. Stefan and the group over there. They are, I can't even begin to describe to you how awesome they are. The only drawback to eating one is that there's just one here. They are fantastic. I mentioned this earlier on the show, but we are right now, I think when it comes to the Colts and for that matter, the Fever, everything's about a yin and a yang, right? And yesterday started out, and I want to thank everybody that came out, everybody that made contribution, everybody that helped out with our relief efforts for the American Red Cross. For, you know, not just throughout Noblesville and then down into Rocky Ripple and Ravenswood and, you know, so many different areas of central Indiana that have been impacted, the state of Indiana in general, impacted by the flood. And it was kind of a heavy day, if you will. To start out, I appreciate everybody that came out to say hi, and it was great to meet everybody and be around our colleagues and all of that. But the tone of it, you know, just the spirit of the day, while that was uplifting, the core of why we were out there was heavy, obviously. And I had a ton of stuff to do yesterday and a lot going on. And then last night, I watched the latest episode of Ted Lasso, and I realized that probably not a huge percentage of you are watching Ted Lasso or are familiar with it, but I will simply say that in the new season, I have been vocal about the fact that it felt like it hadn't really taken off yet. And then last night, everything about Ted Lasso that previously I had come to love, the simplicity, the messaging, the overall good vibe spirit, the Andy Griffith type feel to it, it all came together, at least for me, in the latest episode that I watched last night. And it was wonderful. And so the day began kind of heavy and ended like on a light note. And so much of sport that we analyze and look at is in fact yin and yang. You can look at everything from, well, there's the negative side of it, and then it can turn out to be positive, or, you know, there are different spectrums by which to look through things. And one of the things that Ted Lasso does brilliantly is it takes a 40-year-old movie or a 40-year-old television show or a famous moment in pop culture, and that becomes a theme of that particular episode. And there are a number of things that relate to little subtleties that are the tip of the cap of something you've seen before. And I think sport does that a lot, where you can look at a team, at a season, at a player, and you can forecast or try to what's going to happen based on the way that you've seen things happen before. And I wonder, for example, for the Fever, if we're not seeing that, where a year ago, and for the Pacers, it was around this time where everything kind of came together and you started to see it come to formation. Joining us now to talk about exactly that and more, he is on the Swab Men's 2-in-1 hotline. He is, of course, with a number of different outlets. Forbes is the one that I always jump to, WTHR as well. Is it Circle City Spin? Am I saying that correct, right, Tony?
6: That's fine. You don't have to introduce me like this. You can just say my name.
9: Are you saying that you're a man that needs no introduction?
6: No, the opposite. It's not worth it.
9: Oh, really?
6: I don't think so.
9: Well, I mean, I think it's important to let people know, the various places of which your credibility stands out, which is why you're on the show, just because you have a dynamic personality in general when you talk with us. But let's begin with that, with the fever. Am I correct in saying that, it does feel, especially coming off, and I know that they have this layoff here. I think psychologically this layoff may be at a really good time for them. But I do think from a basketball standpoint, they have hit a stride here where they've kind of weathered through a storm. What say you?
6: And their last one was big for that, I think, just to, you're in Chicago, it's a back-to-back, it's your sixth game in 10 days, which is a hard NBA schedule, nonetheless, WNBA, where it's at least a little bit more spaced out. And the Sky at the time were playing pretty well. They'd just beaten New York. They'd just beaten Golden State. And they handled them. They had an awesome second half. Their stars were awesome. Their role players made shots. And it's just like, they obviously lost two games on that road trip that they could have used to win for playoff purposes. But it's kind of emblematic to me of like recently, I would say the last 10 to 12 games, they're playing fine to good, but not even really at their peak level, I would say. And they've kind of admitted that after a lot of these games that they've been kind of, okay. Caitlin called their win over the Wings at home a B game, right? And they won by 11. I think that they feel a lot better about how they're playing right now and that they're playing good, obviously, but not even at their peak, and they're still handling their business and able to find solutions, whatever that may be, to beat good teams or to overcome tough scheduling challenges. And that is the mark of a team, to the point that you're making, is coming together, figuring out what it takes to win and not – getting dispirited when you give up an inevitable 13-point lead in every game. And, their schedule after this break is pretty challenging as they try to fight for home court in the first round. But, I do think they've done a lot of really important problem solving recently, and the Pacers did that their finals year too, right before the end of that season.
9: Tony, I'm going to – two-part question here, okay? When you look at the Fever offense – then realistically, to be a championship contending team on a 1 to 10 scale, 10 being the most obviously and 1 being non-existent, the Fever need their defense to be at least a what in order to be a championship contender?
6: Like a 4 or a 5.
9: Okay.
6: Not high at all.
9: Okay. The Fever right now defensively are reliably night in and night out a what?
6: A 3. I mean, they're 11th out of 15 teams, so that's bottom third of the league, so you're at most 33%. So 3-ish, yes. I mean, they give up consistently 100 points in a game. Have I told you my stat yet for their defense?
9: Do you happen to have, Tony, a stat for their defense?
6: Hey, great question, Jake. I'm glad you asked. So obviously what I'm about to say is also reflective of the pace of the Fever's games, but the Fever are 12-6 this season when they score 100 points in a game. So they have 6 losses when they score 100 points. The other 7 playoff teams are 45-0 when they score 100 points in a game. They have all 7 teams combined have not lost once, right? So obviously even when the Fever score a ton, they don't always win. They lose. In fact, that's like almost half their losses are in that situation. And so all these other teams don't score as much as the Fever, of course, but, their defense is much better. They're more credibly suited to win when they have a nice offensive night in a way that the Fever aren't all the time. And so that to me is very telling of what their season has been. They score a ton. They're very good, clearly, but they just need to be okay on defense. And even that's been too high of a bar sometimes.
9: Let me throw this at you, Tony, and tell me if you think there's any legitimacy to it. Tony East is my guest on the Swabman's 2-1 hotline. The Fever have very gifted offensive players. And, Michael Jordan was a very gifted offensive player, but he also had an incredible, tenacious, competitive streak about him, which made him a great defender. And he had Scottie Pippen, who was a great defender, right? Is it possible that what we're seeing are not players that don't want to play defense, not players that aren't committed to defense, but players that, because offensively, if there's one side of the basketball that you rely more on instinct and natural feel, it's offense. And so if you have gotten to this point in your career as a gifted offensive player based on your instinct and your natural feel, you naturally then carry that over into the way that you play both sides of the ball. And as a result of that, it is harder to learn defensively because your traits are that of instinct as opposed to, you know, just overall repetitive learning of a scheme. And that's what holds them back, is they are so offensively gifted, they just have players that have never really had to buckle down and get into the brass tacks of defense.
6: I always think about what you're saying in terms of like a really athletic player, right? And so throughout all of high school, that was enough. Like if they mess up on defense, they just run and they block the shot anyway, or they get it. You know, that doesn't matter. They don't have to focus on technique and all this stuff. And then in college, it's like 75 in their favor, 25 against them. And then they get to the pros and like, oh crap. Like everybody's like this athleticism. This doesn't work. This isn't an advantage anymore. And so to your point, like your most people's natural gifts to that end are offensive. It's how they stand out. That's how they get to the pros, whatever. And so it's not that they haven't worked on them. It's just never been like a core part of their game. And then they get to this point where you have a ton of those players. And I'm not even saying that that's necessarily the Fever's case. Like, I could tell you a five-man lineup they have of players that I would say at some point in their career, I called them a good defender, and it's like a normal lineup, but they haven't, as a team, ever really put that five on the floor for lots of offensive reasons. But they have a lot more obvious, yes, you're right, natural offensive gifts and instinct on that end in a way that never had to be a focus for a lot of these players. And so you try to put a team around them, but that is just going to be a natural consequence of what their team is.
9: I mean, Tony, as I've always said, and you've heard me say this to you probably 50 times, you go to any NBA or WNBA game, either one, okay, and the player that gets in like on a two-way deal that plays 6 minutes in the game in mop-up minutes, somewhere there are two people sitting at a bar talking about the time that they dropped 47 on them in high school, and that's the greatest player they've ever seen. You know what I mean?
6: Yes.
9: I mean,
6: Gary Harris was obviously an awesome NBA player. I guarded him for two high school possessions. He scored 4 points. Like, I had no chance.
9: Really?
6: Yeah.
9: And this was at what high school?
6: He was at HSC. I was at Zionsville.
9: You were at Zionsville. Okay.
6: Yes. And I don't know if it wasn't a school game though.
9: Oh, so you were just like playing pickup ball and you guarded him twice and he scored both times?
6: Yep. Never guarded him again.
9: Okay.
6: I was never permitted again.
9: You know, I have a buddy.
6: That's my only story that fits what you just described. So I had to throw it in.
9: My buddy
6: was never very good.
9: My buddy Dave Scott, his dad, Fred Scott, was a prominent insurance guy here in Indianapolis. Great dude. Great, great dude. The late, great Fred Scott. Fred proudly told the story forever about the time that he held Oscar Robertson scoreless. Fred played at Muncie Central, Oscar at Attucks, held him scoreless. And I thought, wow, I mean, I got to look up, you know, articles and papers. And then later learned that actually a tight game, Muncie Central, Attucks, you know, Attucks was up 9 with 90 seconds to go. They went to a spread to stall it out. And Fred Scott was put in the game for the last 90 seconds and stood across from Oscar. Held him scoreless, right? Let's go.
6: I would probably do that too.
9: Of course. 50 years later. Yeah, I held him scoreless. Tony, I want to get back into this though.
6: Yeah.
9: Psychologically speaking, with everything that has, and maybe I'm speaking esoterically to just those that are kind of, you know, around it on the inside and the audience or the fan base isn't aware. But I think most are, you know, there's a lot of online noise surrounding the Fever. There's a lot of scrutiny of the Fever that other teams don't get because of Caitlin Clark. There's good that comes with that. There's bad that comes with that. I do think that it has become at times, not all the time, at times very mentally trying and taxing for the organization. I do think that. And I think they've kind of gotten out of that a little bit. It seems as though that's died down some. Winning helps. But it is my feeling that aside from the rhythm of the X's and O's and the momentum thereof, that from a psychological standpoint, a break is going to be good for them. You agree or disagree?
6: I 1,000,000% agree. I mean, this sounds silly, but like, you know, a road trip, it's just like you and your team, you know? Even that is helpful, right? And they just had that. And as much as everybody wants to say it's just social media, like everyone alive who uses social media, it creeps into your real life to some extent. You know, it creeps in your brain. You can't help it. You talk about it to someone else. One comment gets under your skin. Just one, you know, it's inevitable. And so sometimes it comes and goes in terms of how, you know, what the discourse is, how impactful it can be on the team. But in that way, one, you're right that when they're winning, it's a lot more muted and, you know, more focus comes on why they're winning and what's going well and what their playoffs can be about. But then, yes, two is a break will naturally help. There's nothing to talk about in a good way. You know, they don't have to be online. They can spend time with their family. They can, you know, come together as a team and not have to deal with any sort of public obligations in any way. All they have to do is watch their two stars play for Team USA a couple times and, you know, that's it. And so, yes, I think that will be good. It's like, it's longer than the All-Star break. Like, this is an actual break. The All-Star break was 5 days. You know, I don't know how long they'll send players home, if they even will. I'm sure some will stay in market, but it's long enough that if you wanted to, as a Fever player, you could go home to your parents and see your siblings and hang out for 4 or 5 days and then come back and, you know, right before Labor Day, be ready to go and do your individual prep and all that. So that's very nice. It's very refreshing. I think physically, of course, everybody will say that, but I mean, for you, I've covered, this is my second World Cup break and there's been an Olympic break in there. Every time the players say the same thing, like the physical part was nice, but the mental part was way better, you know, just to step away for a little bit. And, you know, it's strange that it's so late in the season, but, you know, every team will get that refresh. It's just a mental break is even better for a team that we're always asking about their mentality and how they're dealing with the online presence and the noise. You know, I think it will extra help them. Yes, I agree.
9: Did Gary Harris dunk on you, or just like a pull-up jumper went around you? Like, what happened exactly?
6: Scored very easily at the rim, and then I fouled him.
9: Okay. So wait, you fouled him on the second possession?
6: Yes.
9: But he still scored?
6: I mean, got 2 free throws.
9: Okay. Fair enough. Way to make him earn it. That's right. Tony.
6: Oh, no.
9: Yesterday, Benedict Mathurin. It was right around this time yesterday when we found out that Benedict Mathurin would be signing with the New Orleans Pelicans.
6: Yeah.
9: I like Ben Mathurin. I think most people here like Ben Mathurin. I still will forever wake up in a cold sweat from time to time thinking about the game in which he had the meltdown that might have cost the Pacers a championship, but I digress. Is he now destined to be the proverbial 2025 guy?
6: Oh, your favorite phrase. That's possible. I mean, look at his contract and you can see how the league feels about, honestly, yesterday was very telling in general because Kuminga is a similar player in a different position, but these guys that are good scorers, not like amazing, you know, his efficiency is good, but not incredible. You know, good scorers who are not that great passers and do not do that much defensive play creation with steals or blocks. Like, he's not bad at that stuff, but that's not what he's not adding a ton of value in that way. If you're just doing the scoring, don't get me wrong, points are good. There'll be nights when you're really good. Like, teams don't really value that. They put a mid-tier value on what that skill has and how much it actually helps them win games. And so he'll play for the Pelicans. That's great. He'll have they have a lot of guards and wings, but he'll have a role on that team for sure. But yes, I think he's in a spot where he's got to show skills outside of what he's known to be good at. He's clearly great at those things. He clearly was great at those things with the Pacers, but I mean, he had very little trade value, and the team that traded for him didn't even keep him on a 2-year cheapo deal, right? So I feel like I'm crapping on the guy. I don't mean that. I think Ben Mathurin's quite good. I'm surprised he got paid this little. It's just what his skill set is fits the box you're saying.
9: I didn't
6: 2 years, 2 years, $16 million with a player option. Almost the exact same contract as Kelly Oubre, but with a player option.
9: Okay, which begs the question. And I don't know, Tony. I mean, I'm walking into a hallway here where the door is about to potentially slam right in my face because I don't know this. There might be some legality to it.
6: Uh-oh.
9: Could Indiana have re-signed him, or was that discussed at all? Because based on that number and that figure, was there any discussion of just getting the band back together?
6: I mean, instead of Oubre, technically they could have, but no, I don't think that was a real consideration. I mean, between all this, I mean, they said they didn't think they could afford him during last season. There was always these fit challengers they talked about. No, I don't think that was a consideration for them, but they would have had to have him instead of Oubre. Or of course, if they didn't make the trade, they could have had both, but then they wouldn't have Zubac. So like pick.
9: Well, that's what I
6: guys.
9: Mean. Like, you know, they're his, you know, I recall I'm going on the way back here.
6: Yep.
9: But I remember when they traded. I think I'm correct in this. They traded Mark Jackson to Denver for Jalen Rose, and then very quickly thereafter realized they still needed Mark Jackson, and then traded like Eddie Johnson and like Vincent Askew or somebody to Denver and got Jackson back. They you know, they quickly realized, you know what? Yes. And so then they kind of got their cake and ate it too. Would that have been Does it say something about Ben Matherin, who I think everybody likes as a person? I'm not saying that. But does it say something that here is a guy that was a regular part of a team that went to the finals and won them a finals game, truth be told?
6: Yeah.
9: Probably lost him
6: game
9: one.
6: Game three, he was amazing.
9: Right.
6: Yeah.
9: So could they have had their cake and ate it? You know, hey, we'll send Zubats to or Matherin to get Zubats and then get Matherin right back and boom, all we lose is the pick.
6: Yeah, once the league year flipped, that was allowed. But he also, the challenge with all that is he was a restricted free agent. So at first the Clippers could have matched, and then they signed a bunch of players and kind of buried him, and he wouldn't have had minutes on their team. But by that point, the Pacers had already done their business. And so the timing never quite worked out.
9: Right,
6: but
9: timing,
6: yes, legally, yeah. Once the league year flipped, that could have technically been done.
9: I did see, by the way, so, you know, did you go to the big softball game?
6: I did, yes.
10: Did you keep a scorebook like Dustin Dupirak?
6: That was awesome. That was so cool. No, I did not.
9: Yeah, he kept an action. You know what I say? You go to any Major League Baseball game, and they're kind of like the white rhino. They're harder to find in the wild. But to this day still, and I'm not calling out Dustin Dupirak here, but you go to any Major League game, Tony, this is actually an American fact. It's a historical fact. And it is an endangered species. But you go to any Major League game, and you are usually somewhere within your section, within range, of a guy wearing shorts that are uncomfortably too short on him with dress socks and New Balance shoes, keeping a score while wearing a hat of one of the teams playing.
6: Dustin only had the scorebook part of that, to his credit. I did laugh. Frustrated is a bridge too far, but the teams did not bat in the same order every time through the order, and it made Dustin very frustrated with his scorebook to keep bouncing around.
9: Wow, yeah, that's okay. That's now, tough. But were you on a serious note? And I know it's a charity softball game, Jake. It's not an NBA game. But I was a little surprised, Tony, that the Colts had their players participating in terms of running the base paths and doing things like Daniel Jones. I maybe I'm just like 900 years old, but that surprised me. And also, what did you assess in any way the movement of Tyrese Haliburton?
6: Yeah, Chad Buchanan was there, their GM, and I wish I could have somehow seen his face when Tyrese Haliburton got caught in a pickle and was running back and forth between third base and home, changing directions on his Achilles quite often.
9: Yes.
6: Like, is he grimacing the entire time? Like, Daniel Jones ran out on a grounder. At one point, the Earth Days were there. I'm like, are these people freaking out that they're,
9: I mean,
6: like,
9: honestly, right? I mean, I'm not trying to make something out of nothing
6: but it's
9: a little surprising, is it not?
6: I was, especially with Jones, because his is so recent. You know, Ty is at least 14 months removed, and has, you know, I've seen him sprint a few times. I've never seen Daniel Jones. Yeah, it was the other play that I wondered about. This is not related to what you're asking me. Is the Ursa said, hey, Tyrese is up to bat. They said, hey, we'll donate $100,000 if you get on base. And he hits a grounder right towards Daniel Jones that he could probably have reached if he sprinted for it. And I said, if he fields that grounder, what does he do? Does he throw it to first and get him out with his owner staring at him with the donation?
9: Can you imagine if Daniel Jones is forced then to like lunge in some awkward position, land awkwardly, and throw out Haliburton, who's sprinting his way and trips over first?
6: Does he intentionally just throw it over the first baseman? What happens there? Also of note, you didn't ask me this either. Riley Leonard was really good. He could play. He turned a double play. He was playing well enough that I Googled if he had played baseball growing up, and he actually got a D1 basketball offer from St. Mary's, but not a baseball kid. He was quite good.
9: I'd like for everybody to know for the record, okay? I want to make sure we need a clarification sounder, Eddie. We have a breaking news sounder. Uh-oh. We have a bad analogy sounder. We need a clarification sounder. The clarification that I want to make sure that everybody is aware that Tony East right then, when he just said Riley Leonard looks really good, was talking about softball, not the preseason for the Colts, right?
6: Oh, yes. Yes, correct. I have not seen a Colts preseason game, I ever watch a Colts preseason game.
9: He's not terrible, but it's there for the taking, and he has yet to take it. That's the easiest way to say it.
6: I'm glad that I've never heard the bad analogy sounder. That means I'm doing a good job talking about it.
9: Eddie, would
6: show.
9: You like to play the bad analogy sounder for Tony East, please?
6: Who is the most frequent recipient of this? You?
9: When I do a bad analogy, Eddie plays that. I have no idea why he picked that one. All I know is this. That band Fish, there's a fella that gets up there with like a a 1960s vacuum cleaner of some sort, and he plays that as if it's an instrument, and these people at Fish that haven't figured out yet that the music sucks, they all go crazy over it, and somehow or another, Eddie turned that into the Bad Analogy Sounder. Is that pretty much the synopsis there, Eddie?
10: Yep.
9: Okay. Tony, what's upcoming for you here? You've got a little bit of time off in terms of fever coverage, so what will you be working on?
6: Yeah, I'll have two fever stories probably soon-ish about their playoff push and their break, and then, I'll take a break when they do. But I talked to Jay Huff about his offseason. I know that sounds silly, but this is the first time Jay Huff has ever been on the same team in consecutive seasons and not been a free agent in his six-year career. So I'm curious how that will shape his summer and a couple other guys I talked to at the softball game. So some fun stuff coming for both teams.
9: Okay, we will be looking for all of it. Tony, appreciate the time as always.
6: Yeah, thanks, guys.
9: All right, Tony East joining us on the program here on a Thursday. It is a gorgeous day outside. Do you know who shut the blinds in here?
10: I think it was the morning crew because they were shut when I also arrived.
9: I may open up. You know who sings a lot about the sun and the rising of the sun.
10: Now, right? What was the sounder you said you needed me to come up with?
9: The clarification sounder.
11: You got it!
9: But that's not clear. We need one that lets people know that you're about to be, what was just said is going to be clarified or there's going to be more to the story. I know what it could be. I know what it could be. That's not bad. Do we have that fella that used to do
11: qualified?
9: Okay, that's not bad. But then we need that guy that used to do the things and he'd say, but wait, there's more. Because you think that you're hearing something, but wait, there's more. And then you find out there's actually more information to clarify what it was that you just heard. Riley Leonard looked outstanding. I couldn't believe how good Riley Leonard looked. Pause. But wait, there's more. And then you find out in the softball game. Oh, okay. You know, Braden Smith is dealing with plantar fasciitis and is going to miss some time. Pause.
12: But wait, there's more.
9: Okay, not now. What's that guy from? The infomercial.
10: That's from Scary Movie.
9: Okay, but Braden Smith. Braden Smith has plantar fasciitis. His future is uncertain in the immediacy. Pause. But wait, there's more. To clarify, that's Braden Smith of the Houston Texans, not the current Pacer. You see what I'm saying? So, but the pause is also very important. It's like when Borat learned to tell a joke. Pause.
10: Are you talking about Billy Mays?
9: I would assume it's Billy Mays. I'm also thinking maybe even more that. Is Billy Mays have one? He has to have but wait, there's more. I mean, it used to be like every infomercial. The Ginsu knives. You're going to buy the Ginsu knives? You think you're going to buy they sharpen. They even cut Julian fries. And then you're going to buy them. Oh, act now and order now at 800-999-KNIVES, 800-999-KNIVES for the Ginsu knives. But wait, there's more. If you buy now, you also get included this incredible Lopsa Opsa dog grooming kit. You know, whatever, right? The Ginsu knives was a big one. There was a time, Eddie, where you could get on your television, and if you had a telephone, you could buy anything. Anything. And if you were having an overnight get-together with your buddies in the eighth grade, you could set up an account and do COD to a fake address and call in these shows and order something in mass quantity and then watch and see if they announce that it just sold out live on television and then laugh and giggle uncontrollably with your buddies. I'm not saying I know anybody that did that or was that, mischievous or devious, but back in the day, anything, you could buy anything on television. Probably still can to an extent, but now it's all online, right? But anytime that you wanted to buy something, they would make sure that you knew that there was more. Eddie's actively. Do you realize what your algorithms are going to do now that you're looking for Ginsu knives commercials?
10: Good thing I'm on the Fan YouTube, not mine.
9: Great. So the Fan one will be going haywire, right?
10: I'm just kidding. I'm on mine. I can't find it.
9: Is there a concern at one position for the Colts that is not wide receiver? Because Alec Pierce earlier today, we found out, is going to be in the mix. But wait, there's more. And it's the other side of it with the Colts that we'll explain next.
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1: Just allow yourself a relaxing journey to the serene. Now, you don't want to admit it, Eddie, but doesn't it just feel like you can faintly hear this in the overhead while you're sitting back in the beaches of Hawaii enjoying a fresh outdoor breakfast in the morning with this playing? Doesn't it feel that way?
2: No.
1: Does this remind you of the calming, surprisingly accurate nature of which I sang it just an hour ago on this program?
3: Oh, would you like me to pull that up real
1: quick? Sure,
3: real quick? You want me to pull?
1: You got to put the music with it, though. I mean, the acapella doesn't work as well.
3: I can't do that.
1: What do you mean?
3: I can't do that.
1: Oh, I can hum the music, and then you can play me singing it.
3: Oh, goodness.
1: Dun, dun, dun, dun, dun. And go ahead and you let me know when you're going to play.
2: I'm ready.
1: Dun, dun, dun, dun, dun. Who can say where the road goes? Dun, dun, only time. Oh, I mean, did you just re-rack the bounce back music there? Because it sounds almost exactly the same.
2: I wish I could say I did, but no.
1: Hey, good afternoon. It's Indy, and you're listening to The Mix, where we mix together the finest of hits. There's a mix of feeling when it comes to the Colts and their health status, because Alec Pierce, we now know, in the mix, per se, he has been elevated off of the physically unable to perform list. And let me assure you right now, that is a list no man wants to be on. But because he has been activated, as we have been saying all day, that means that he now is, had he not been activated, easier way to say it, had he not been activated, then he would have been obligated to miss the first four games of the year. That is now not going to be the case. He is eligible to play in those four games clearly. Now, that doesn't mean it's going to be week one. Does not mean that Alec Pierce is ready week one. But one would assume that they know he's going to be available sometime in the first 4 weeks. Even if it was a game. If the Colts had gone and taken Alec Pierce to, well, one of those places, the foot spa places. They got those all around town, right? The foot spas. Now, there used to be a great bargain. You'd go in and it was like, and you'd sit there and it was like, they have them in like every airport. And it would be $45 and for an hour they do your calves and your feet. And now those places are all like $95. And I don't mean the Robert Kraft ones. I'm talking the legitimate ones like in Castleton and whatever else. But even if Alec Pierce had just gone to one of those joints and they called the Colts and said, you know what? We're a little bit uncertain here. I think they might have kept him there because they could have used the roster spot elsewhere, right? But in this case, this would lead one to imagine that somebody they went to told them he is at minimum going to be ready in 3 weeks. Because if they think that there's a chance, even if they said not until 3 weeks, even if they'd said to the Colts, look, he's going to be ready, but he ain't going to be ready for another 3 weeks here. The Colts would have said, but week four? Yeah, no, he should be ready for week four. Then let's go with it. And we'll, you know what I mean? We have him there and then we'll go with it after that. So there's no, I think he may well be ready in week one. I'm not saying that. I'm just saying don't automatically jump to the conclusion that this means, in fact, he is going without impediment. He is probably still going to have to, and you know, the other thing as well, you have the reality that he's going to have to get into actual playing speed and, you know, shape and speed, right? And I don't know how long that takes. I mean, I don't know how much he's been working out in terms of other things, you know, whether it be the exercise bike, or I mean, I'm sure there are areas that he could keep himself in some sort of a condition without putting pressure and stress on the foot itself. I mean, these are people and organizations and businesses whose entire livelihoods are based on figuring those things out. Josh Downs is interesting. Josh Downs is interesting because of the fact that it is that lower leg. And if Josh Downs is not at 100% with that leg, Eddie, I'll ask you, do you believe, based on the precedent, not just Alec Pierce, the precedent is there for the Colts, the tangible evidence of what happens? Because let's go back to a year ago.
4: Mm-hmm.
1: The Colts went in, they were 8-2, right? They were 7-1, and then they were 8-2, if I'm not mistaken. I think that's right. And it's like, holy cow, this offense is scoring at this record pace, and they're getting out in front in games, and they've got all kinds of weapons, and Daniel Jones is hitting literally every note the right way. Like me doing Inya. And everything was going perfectly. They went into that Pittsburgh game, and Pittsburgh, who had been stagnant defensively, threw everything at the Colts and just said, we are just going to basically double blitz the whole time and stack the box, and they made life miserable for him. But what we later found out was that, in fact, he was dealing with a lower leg issue. He's got a lower leg. We're not going to get into that a lot. He's got a lower leg. Okay. And we knew that he was dealing with some sort of a lower leg issue, and that he was very compromised. And the next game that they played, and I can't remember, did they go from Pittsburgh to Germany to take on Atlanta and then came back? I'd have to look at their schedule.
3: Where were the Chiefs and all that? Was the Chiefs after?
1: I think look this up. I think it went Kansas City. No, they didn't lose two in a row, right? Was it Pittsburgh?
3: Pittsburgh, Atlanta, bye week, Kansas City.
1: Okay, and then Jacksonville?
3: Houston, Jacksonville, okay. Seattle, San Fran, Jacksonville, Houston.
1: So towards the end in those games, a couple of those games, the Kansas City game comes to mind for certain. We started analyzing, like, look, he can't plant the right way when he's rolling out. And you could start to see that there were areas where he was favoring or compromising on the leg. And it was in question there. And then it came out like he has a lower leg injury. So we knew he had this lower leg injury. They're going into Jacksonville. It's a big game. I remember because we were doing our Franciscan Health Fair at Googman House over on the west side, and we're all sitting there, and I was talking to Nigel, and we look up, and I'm like, it's over. He just got hurt. And then that's when it was like the movie The Sixth Sense, where then you look back on it, and you go, now it all makes sense. He had been favoring that leg, whether or not that was a factor in the Pittsburgh game or it started in the Pittsburgh game. The reality is that he was dealing with that lower leg injury, and he was compromising on it and putting unforeseen stress on his Achilles that then caused for the rupture or the tear. I shouldn't say rupture. I'm not a doctor. The tear. And so that, I think, even though it is absolutely insane and it would be incredibly irresponsible of me journalistically, medically, and in every intellectually, to say that Josh Downs is dealing with the same level of issue. Josh Downs literally might have woken up in the middle of the night with a Charlie horse, and they're like, look, he's got a cramp in his calf, and so we're holding him out. But because this is a franchise that just went through it with Daniel Jones, and a city that just went through it with Tyrese Halliburton, both of which were precipitated by the conversation of a lower leg injury. Because both of those things are in play, therefore it gives you an understanding and a patience with any player that that's going to be the case to say, you know what, take your time and get it up to speed, pardon the pun, and then we'll go from there. That's where things stand with Downs. And then you have the one that we've been talking about all day and all day yesterday and all day the day before, probably. And that's the situation with Charvarius Mooney-Ward and the uncertainty of his back, the nuisance and the pain in his back. And when he says, you know, I'm 100% that I'm going to play. I mean, I'm pretty certain. I mean, I think I will. I mean, he backtracked right there. And then it was, I'm going to be ready. And like, I'll have the pain, but like, I'll deal with it in week one. And then I might have it like a couple of months and then I may have it the whole season. He kept hedging back. And that leads to a lot of question mark and uncertainty about a player. That, I mean, somebody sent it to me earlier that said, is there really anybody realistically that thinks that Mooney-Ward is going to play the entire season? And I don't mean that he's going to retire. I mean, is there really anybody that thinks that he is going to be on the field and available for 16 games? It is an area where they have depth. But you let Kenny Moore go. You banked on Justin Wally coming in as your nickel. Now what if all of a sudden Justin Wally's got to be not your nickel, but he's going to have to play moments at corner, or Jalen Jones does, who clearly doesn't kind of fit in with the Anarumo style. You got to move some guys around. They do have depth, but depth then becomes simply sustainable when you have to dip into it. Your savings account becomes just an account when you got to spend a lot of your savings. And I'm not saying they're there yet, but it is certainly worth keeping an eye on. You know what else, by the way, J&B is going to join us coming up in just a couple of minutes. We'll find out what he's got going for his program that is underway at 3 o'clock today. That, of course, the crossover brought to you by the good guys at Love Heating and Air, love-hvac.com is the website, 317-353-2141. We will have that conversation with him and probably look back on yesterday's event at Kroger and everybody coming together for that. 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
10: Hey, JMP, later on this afternoon at 3, Colts, Lions preseason game 3 matchup conversation. 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
1: Getting, wrapping things up here and getting set for JMV's program later today. We are cooling things down. He is warming them up. Of course, the very best when you're doing either of those in your home is Love Heating and Air. 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John, I got to tell you, yesterday, boy, by the time I was done, it was actually, speaking of heating up, it was doing exactly that outside. But the circumstance itself, we hope that we don't have to do when it comes to helping out and, you know, helping out with the Red Cross. That means that there are people in need. But it was awesome in a couple of areas. Number one, just to see everybody coming out. You and I talked about that and getting a chance to meet and see different listeners, both old and new. But also, just seeing our buddy Ray, for example, you know, walking around, man, he, you know, dressed in his suit and talking to, with Rafael Sanchez, to people from all communities of this area. And I tried to get him to come on the show for 3 hours, and he, every time I turned around, he had to talk to somebody differently, right? Ray from Telemundo.
16: Yeah, it was an incredible event yesterday. It really was. And you're right. You don't want to have to go through those circumstances, but when it happens and we have that call to action, it's awesome to see the team come together in the fashion in which we did. Now, do you know, you used to, how many years did you work with Rafael Sanchez?
1: Boy, seven to ten, probably somewhere in there.
16: Did you know that he's my age?
1: I did know that he was a few years older than I. He went to Franklin College. I did know that. Yes.
16: Yeah. So he's been around here absolutely forever. He's a staple. He's among the hierarchy of those all-time greats around here.
1: I was working with him at the time that he was doing an undercover story, and some fella that he bombarded chased him on foot from Monument Circle all the way down past Market Square Arena, and then finally grabbed him and on camera said, "You are a parasite." And so for Tim Bragg and I called Rafael Sanchez a parasite for like 10 years.
16: Parasite.
1: It was awesome. You are a parasite. John, what's on the big program coming up later today?
16: Mike Chappell will talk about Alec Pierce.

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1: A very famous, maybe even infamous, Kent Sterling quote, unique and organic.
2: That's correct. That was said about you, I think, right?
1: I'm sure. I was probably not in really glowing terms, Jake, right? So probably not.
2: You weren't either, I think, was the
1: probably
2: case.
1: Probably unique in a really crappy way.
2: All right. All right, John. We'll be listening 3 o'clock, man. Appreciate it as always.
1: See you, buddy boy.
2: All right, JMP joining us on the program. The
3: buddy
2: crossover
3: boy.
2: Brought to you by the Love Heating Air. John probably was listening because he liked my Enya.
3: He's already off the Zoom, so.
2: Do you like Enya, though, Eddie? Not my rendition of it, but do you like Enya in general?
3: No.
2: Were you familiar with the work of Enya?
3: Yes, yes.
2: Okay. None of the songs at all? Football Friday tomorrow. Kyle Nedrip's going to join us. Also, we'll talk a little college football. And I want to get in next week. I'm excited about this. I think we might have the commissioner of the Horizon League. They have a new commissioner, but she's got a law degree and a law background. And I think it offers some really good perspective in dumbing it down for people like me, where we are in this wild world of NCAA eligibility and court rulings and overhearings and all of that. So we may do that next week as well. But it's a Football Friday tomorrow. We look forward to it. And I thank you today for listening to Query & Company.
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3: 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Jump cutting his way. Close to the goal line. 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Touchdown! I-N-D-Y! 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
5: 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Mishandled it, but gets a shot. Hits it!
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1: Hey, back in studio. Thank you all. Yesterday was fantastic. I was just talking to Hammer before the show, 93 WIBC, with Jason Allen Hammer. He was out there yesterday, and it stinks when you have to because of the circumstances of the flooding. It stinks that it's necessary because we know what happens to those that still are affected by the flooding. But, man, it is so awesome when everybody comes together. And you know me, I am a team-oriented guy. Always have been, always will be. Can't do it alone. I love being a part of a team, and in this building, that is exactly what we witnessed yesterday on the road, Kroger in Noblesville, and saw a lot of you doing it, helping out a lot of people. Last check, and I haven't had an update here in the past, not quite 24 hours just yet, but I want to say it was closing in on 90,000 as of yesterday. Just an incredible effort. And seeing folks like Hammer's going on with Swift 100.9. I'm going on with Karen Vaughn, who's legendary on WTLC. You know how much I love Indy's R&B leader. I've loved TLC forever. It was really cool. Jake and I talked about that a little bit earlier today at the crossover, but I wanted to thank each and every one of you that stopped by or donated or at whatever the circumstances might be were a part of yesterday. It was great. It really was. It stinks that people are hurting, but it was great to see those rally around those in need. Can't thank you guys enough. I really can't. Busy show for you today. The big news today, wide receiver Alec Pierce off the PUP. Rehabbing after surgery, left ankle, heel, obviously back in March. We'd wondered if he's going to be good to go. And we'll see what happens. Now, again, it's the Colts, so nobody's going to hold their breath. Who knows what the hell is going to end up happening, but he was back out there today. Mike Chappell is going to join us in the 5 o'clock hour. We'll talk about Alec Pierce being back. Charvarius Ward, the big-time question mark that is there. You know, it's funny, regarding Charvarius Ward, when a lot of you suggest, hey, there's zero way the Colts believe that he's going to be in this each and every week of the season. Yeah, I don't know what they believe, but you realize how essential this is. Because this is a defense that is not a prototypical defense. You have the playmaking ability that is in the ass end of it, the back half of it. Whether you're talking about Charvarius Ward or Sauce Gardner or A.J. Holsey out of the secondary to the rookie, Cam Bynum, a veteran playmaker in that secondary. You know, normally it is go after the quarterback and the quarterback makes bad decisions or a bad read, and then you take advantage of the secondary. Well, there's really not too much evidence that you can get after the quarterback consistently enough to make that happen. Thus, you are hoping, you are banking on the playmaking ability, the name recognizable by NFL standards, playmaking ability in the secondary. That's all you really got to go on. So it is essential. But again, you're kind of numb to it because it is just yet another piece. It is another piece of that puzzle that you have amply talked about to me is, there is so much that has to go perfect, that has to go right for this group, that cannot be injured, can't be subpar, has to produce. There is so much out there. And then knowing this team, I completely understand what you believe. And while you're there, it's exactly where we are. We inch closer to the start of the season coming up on Saturday. Preseason game number 3 against the Lions. Last check, you're going to get most of the starters. Obviously, not all of the starters. No Jonathan Taylor. You're not going to see anything from Daniel Jones, but these starters will get around 8 to 12 plays coming up on Saturday. The proverbial feet wet is what's going to happen here. Just, hey, there's your introduction, and we'll see what happens in preparation for week number 1 against Baltimore. Hey, listen, the Ravens have some questions, too. As we get closer to that game, we'll get into some of those questions that the Ravens are going to have. But the problem is that the Colts have about as many questions as anybody else. Let's face it, too. If you didn't see what you did see at the beginning, the early stages of a year ago with this offense, or if you just weren't a fan around here, you would be like the rest of the world in completely downplaying what you believe this team can do. Just like anybody else. That doesn't make you a hater. You're not trying to be a jerk. You want this thing to come correct, but you just have to see it to believe it. And that has been problematic. We talked about the Pro Bowl getting bounced yesterday. I don't think anybody cares about that. What about the NBA All-Star game? Can that go too, Caleb? Can we punt that while we're at it?
2: That might be next. That might be next.
1: Punt that bad boy. Now, I will say this. NBA All-Star weekend, I think to most people, is glorious. We had that here a couple of years ago. I think everybody loves NBA All-Star weekend.
2: The last one that happened in L.A.,
1: yeah,
2: it wasn't awful. It was better than it had been, but I still agree
1: with
2: you.
1: Did you go?
2: No. I was just saying the game itself, watching it.
1: The game.
2: But
1: I think they would like to have the weekend of recognition and or partying.
2: Yeah.
1: But not have to participate in a jack around game.
2: Right.
1: I mean, that makes Tuesday night look competitive. It does. That's how bad the NBA All-Star game is. It just is. The NFL reached commercial agreements. 3 sports betting operators ahead of 2026. When all you guys going to be out of betting money? You know, it's funny. DraftKings, FanDuel, Fanatics Betting and Gaming. Look up how long sports wagering has officially been legal here in Indiana. Has it been 6 years? 5, 6 years? Has to be 6 years. I think really that helped a lot of advertisers, or a lot of TV, of radio, of print. It helped people get through COVID at the time. Has it been 6 years?
2: 7.
1: 7 years.
2: Coming up on September 1st.
1: I have not heard, and I often wondered when we were going to get sprinkling in local stories of the side effects of that. Mostly, I'm sure, negative, but maybe there's been a positive in that. I don't know. Are you a big sports wagerer?
2: No. I probably haven't laid a bet in, John. It's got to be like a year and a half at this point.
1: Here's how I feel about it. I work too much to be giving it away. I do. And if I'm going to give it away, we're all going to get together and we're going to have cocktails, or we're going to have beers, or we're going to hang out. If I'm going to give it away, it's going to be for that. I'm not going to be giving it because somebody didn't score a touchdown, or they kicked a field goal instead of a touchdown, or, you know, an ass end type of cover. I do not dig the thought of working 6 and then coming up after Labor Day, 7 days a week until Thanksgiving, and going, oh, yeah, here it is. Because it's not like, you guys know this, Brent and I do. That's why I leave. He's the betting analyst. So he analyzes it, and then he tells me. But there's a reason why when you follow our selections every week, you guys make fun of me. Now, I really try, and I watch, and I consider myself knowledgeable. But, man, this stuff will kick you right square in the nuts whenever it wants, and I don't want that. I don't want it.
2: Did you see that ESPN and this, I think, goes into a little bit of what you're talking about, John. ESPN's getting rid of the ticker on the bottom of the screen during college football games this year. You know, it has all the scores on the bottom.
1: Because of social media's influence,
2: because
1: I guess, right?
2: They want people to probably check scores on their phone.
1: Yeah.
2: And I did see somebody posit this, too. They said, hey, like, that ticker might now become a sports betting, you know, platform right there where you have odds, lines, all that stuff. And I think to me, when you asked me, Caleb, like, have you laid a bet down? I think for me, at some point when I started getting into it, just this is my take on it. I don't need a money incentive to care about the sporting events.
1: Like, no, I'm already invested because I love that. Sports. I think that's,
2: you know,
1: a good
2: I mean?
1: Point, yeah.
2: And so it crossed a line at some point where it's like, I'm watching this game because I have money on it, not just because I like sports, which is true to who I am.
1: Yeah.
2: So I think that's where I had to draw the line, you know?
1: We're yapping to people out there that utilize their disposable income to go to games, too. So you're already spending it, and then you're spending it even more. Yeah, hopefully you're making it. Maybe you are. I don't know what the stories might be out there. Maybe there's some incredibly positive stories. But we're 7 years deep now. And I don't remember. Maybe I haven't paid attention. That's not out of the realm. But I don't remember a lot of stories being told, and I thought by now they would. Not a lot. The losing part, too. Like, losing sucks.
2: You got to stomach a lot of losing.
1: Yeah, and when you do that, you've got to be able to put up with a lot of losing, a lot of getting your ass whipped. I'm not down with that. Not anybody else. Like I said, if I'm going to spend money or give it away that I work hard for, much like you, it's going to be to give it to the greater good. We're going to be celebrating something or having a party or doing something. But three in all for the NFL this year. I don't know. How many states still have not legalized it? More than a handful, I'm assuming, right?
2: I don't know, John. I think coming up in September, I think it's going to be, like, DraftKings is going to be live in all 50 states.
1: Everybody, huh?
2: So I think we've passed that threshold now.
1: That is why when we do our fantasy football or our pick'ems, you guys, you don't lose anything. You can only gain something. Only gain. And we'll get another fantasy football participant coming up later on. Only gain something. And you, especially if you've won our league and then you've actually gotten a hold of me to pick up your prize and not let it ride in the back of my vehicle and clank around every time I go around a corner. But if you actually picked it up, you know that it's worthy. We have always called it a restock for a reason. Worthy it is.
2: I do have to correct this, John. I think there are still a few states that haven't legalized it from what I'm seeing right now, but just had to correct that. I don't think it's live in all 50 yet.
1: It's on the inbound, though.
2: Mm-hmm.
1: Should be, right? Yeah, you guys were asking me regarding Charvarius Ward, a cornerback that has gone through an ample amount of concussions, setbacks like that, that basically had one foot out the door to retirement, that is dealing with a chronic back situation or pain and soreness. I don't know if I should say chronic. That sounds a lot worse than maybe that it is, but pain and soreness in the back that, as he has stated, he just knows he has to deal with. Yeah, I know that doesn't sound great. And go out there and play corner and cover some of the most athletic guys in the history of the world. I know that doesn't sound great. There are better sounds in that. Yes, no doubt. We'll follow that story. Follow that story and then obviously talk to Mike Chappell about that coming up in the 5 o'clock hour. Shout out to Joe. Drive down to JMV Country to meet family for lunch at Fat Daddy's in Scotland. I know, Joe, exactly where you are. Scotland, Indiana, right next to Crane. You can go into Crane. And a lot of people that I know work at Crane and have incredible careers at the Crane Naval Base. Fat Daddy's is in Scotland, Indiana, where there used to be right next door. Actually, Fat Daddy's used to be called Tooties back in the day. Tooties in the day. And they also had a Snapper lawn mowing brand store there for decades, no longer open. Your dad, your family have a Snapper as a lawnmower?
2: I don't think so.
1: The Snapper. Snapper was a big deal back in the day. I have a Snapper. Yeah, it was that one that had the engine and, you know, there was nothing up front. There was like no, the engine wasn't in the front. It was in the back. Huh. The lawnmower, the Snapper. I'm assuming Snappers are still sold, right, as riding lawnmowers?
2: I know we did have a riding lawnmower, but the engine in the back is a concept that is breaking my brain right now.
1: The Snappers, it was one of the more prominent lawn tractors. Now, again, as lawns have become larger and the need for larger, like, for example, I've got a Spartan that's got like a 65-inch cut and goes about 35 miles an hour. I've got 4 acres to mow, so we're going to do that in a big-ass hurry. The Snapper would take me about 3 weeks to mow my yard. And while I love the Snapper back in the day, that would, because the Snappers are normally, you're going, you could probably walk faster than the Snappers go, I would imagine.
2: Didn't Forrest Gump ride one of those?
1: He did. Forrest Gump was on a Snapper. And if you watch, you will go back to that film, he was mowing probably less than somebody walking. He left a lot of thatch behind, too. I always thought that was problematic. You don't go mowing the football field and leave a bunch of thatch in the wake, do you? Come on. C. Fitz says, have you declared week one a must-win yet? If so, it is a must-win game the first 8 weeks. Brother, I will say this. I'm not going to declare anything of the first five, for example. Must-win. Because I think the first five are incredibly problematic. I think, see, Fitch, this is about survival in the first five. Survival of not the fittest, but survival of how fit you plan on being this season. Because the start of the schedule, you're talking about Baltimore on the road, Sunday Night Football in Kansas City. You imagine how euphoric everybody's going to be. And, hey, look, there's Mahomes. Everybody's back. Oh, it's going to be a Sunday nighter. So you've got Lamar Jackson, Patrick Mahomes, and then we'll see what C.J. Stroud is going to be this year. Everybody's kind of walked on him a little bit. He's been walked on in the offseason. And as we've talked about yesterday, if you missed Brian Baldinger, podcast 107.5thefan.com, Brian Baldinger calls Houston's defense the best in the NFL. Then you have Jaden Daniels, and when healthy, it's tough. You know, obviously a situation in London. And then you got whatever Pittsburgh is going to hand out for you. All the reunited souls of Mike McCarthy and Aaron Rodgers. Yeah.
2: I know you like to call stuff a must-win job, but what does their record have to be in your mind first five?
1: You at the first five? You, at the very least, have to win two. I'd like to see them go 3-2. I think you need to go 3-2. Now, the reason why I wouldn't say, I would suggest you go 2-3, because I think some of the schedule, and we'll see how things play out, you've got some management capabilities, especially in the latter portions of the season. But again, this is just eyeballing it in the present. Some of these teams may end up being a hell of a lot better. And I would also suggest this. I would suggest that you show some signs, or it's going to be nothing but Cowboy fans. What is the date of that Dallas Cowboys game when absolutely everybody in the world around here will sell their tickets? Seriously. November the 8th? So you've got to have, I think, ample reason for the Colts fans to be invested, or you're going to be going elsewhere with those. That's going to be a house. It's probably going to be a house full of Cowboys fans anyway. But if you have a struggling team or a team of make-believe, that is going to be entirely problematic. JMV, I think the gas station in Crane right off the Redneck Audubon is the busiest gas station in America. in the day, brother. It used to be called Time Oil. Now it is absolutely the busiest gas station in America. And I would love to see, I don't know if you can look this up. I would assume that gas station / convenience store and mild-mannered truck stop that's right there at 231 and 69 on the Redneck Audubon. Southern Indiana, southwestern Indiana, Greene County. I would love to know in terms of how much convenience stores and gas stations make. That place absolutely prints cash. I don't know who ends up with that, but it prints money. Prints it. Oh, you go in there. Everybody eats lunch there. Okay, you go. You got to get chicken. I got to get a burger. Green beans, mashed, anything you want is right there. Hell, I can't even remember what it's called right now. But you guys know what it is. I mean, hell, it's really the only place to get gas. If you don't get gas right there, you're probably going to run out somewhere if you're going southbound. So true. Wes Reynolds chimes in, quote, "Oh, there is no truce. There is no truce." If you guys are watching right now, I showed you yesterday, Chris Owens, who used to work at WNDE when I was there, and also with the Colts. This right here, are you guys looking? This is the DAT, the digital audio tape, the original. This is it, as Kenny Loggins said. And right here, I just sent out that the photo, Polian / Moore 12-12-01. This is it, the original. And as Jason Hammer said before the show, that should be in the Smithsonian. This is it. Now, I don't know. Like, we've knocked around ideas of having some fun with it. I'd probably have to ask if we can have fun with it, because I don't know whose rights these may be. I'm assuming the Colts in general. But we'd love to get Jay Moore on here about this. That'd be fantastic. Polian Moore, this is the original. This is not a copy. Not something you could find, I know, easily on the internet. This is the original. It's on a DAT, digital audio tape. Polian Moore, December 2001. Litzy chimes in. The Junction is what it's called. Charlie Biggs Chicken. You ever had Charlie Biggs Chicken? Are you a big fan of convenience store chicken? I think Charlie Biggs is right up there. In terms of convenience store chicken, pretty big deal. It's like, I think Charlie Biggs is the chicken equivalent in a convenience store as Hunt Brothers Pizza. You know what I mean?
2: It's yeah.
1: Kind of what it's like.
2: Charlie Biggs, I feel like there's other versions of this that I've heard before. Like
1: there's a Chester's, I think.
2: Broasters, I don't know.
1: Yeah, there are a couple of different ones out there. True. The Junction is what it's called. All right, do some math for me. If we go back to this day to 1991, is that 35 years? 35 years ago?
2: Yes, yep.
1: So 35 years ago today, we were in the midst of a month-long period that sprouted some of the greatest music, greatest albums of our time. Blood Sugar Sex Magik, the Red Hot Chili Peppers, Nirvana, Nevermind, I think Lose. Use Your Illusions 1 and 2 from GNR. Metallica's in there, too. Soundgarden, Bad Motorfinger. Seriously, some of the great rock. Even if you're not a deeply rooted hard rock or alternative fan, some of the greatest albums of not just our time, but any time in a month-long span. Back in 1991. And another celebrates an anniversary today. Caleb, are you aware, as a member of the younger generation, of the debut album effort from Pearl Jam and 10? Do you know Pearl Jam 10, the album?
2: Mm-mm. 10. I know a little bit of Pearl Jam. I didn't know that was the name of the album.
1: We've got to play classics from Pearl Jam 10 today.
2: Got it.
1: Whether we're talking Alive, Even Flow, Jeremy, I think Once is a part of that too. Black.
2: I was going to say, I know Black.
1: Is Ocean Perch on that too? What am I thinking of? I don't have it in front of me right now.
2: Yeah, some Even Flow.
1: Oh, yeah. Pearl Jam 10. Now, do you know the story behind Pearl Jam? I know everybody out there, the older generation, does. You know, Pearl Jam's original name was Mookie Blaylock. You know Mookie Blaylock, the former NBA player.
2: Oh.
1: They were called, because they're all basketball fans, Mookie Blaylock. And then you could not be, once you got to a certain level, named Mookie Blaylock. So their album was called 10, honoring Mookie Blaylock's number 10. They were Mookie Blaylock, Pearl Jam, and 10. This date, 1991. So that's 35 years ago?
2: 35 years ago. That's
1: incredible. 35 years ago today. We'll play some classics from that. Significant day, and really a month. If you love music like I do, this was, for the most part, a month long of absolute greatness and album releases. It just non-stinking stop. Pearl Jam 10. Anybody out there? Generation X, where would you rank Pearl Jam 10? Maybe you've heard it so much that you get tired of it. But to me, it's easily top five all time. But see, I'm also, as you well know, a huge fan of Soundgarden and Bad Motorfinger. I'm a huge fan of Facelift. Facelift and Alice in Chains, I believe, was last week. There's another one you could add. Last week, Facelift and Alice in Chains, celebrating an anniversary. Just big moments in music history during that time. I'm assuming you could probably find some moments in music history where something was as good, but you'd have to debate me on it. I don't know if there has been. This month-long period, 1991. Pearl Jam 10, celebrating 35 years today. All right, 239-1070. If you guys want to chime in, you can. 317-239-1070 is the number. That is the text line, which is wide open right now, too. Another fantasy football position we shall give away coming up later on. Tomorrow, Mucky Duck, 65 in Southport. This is a Bud Light Blue Friday. I've got a lot of explaining to do because you're going to love it this year. Not only tickets to Colts games, for example, I believe Ravens tickets were going to be given away, but the football toss is going to be worthy of one big damn deal at the end of the year. And as we're always trying to do, me, this show, Caleb, The Fan, Zinc, Bud Light, as we're always trying to do, we're trying to give you the best in experiences, enjoyment, and fun. This is a big damn deal. I'll explain a little bit later on. Mucky Duck coming up tomorrow, 65 and Southport Road. That is the initial Bud Light Blue Friday. It's coming up. All right, quick break. We'll come back. All right, we got a check-in from Vegas. Man, will Vegas be the greatest place of all time to be once the A's get there and then the NBA is there? Is there going to be a better place? Like, people always say Vegas is already the best anyway.
2: This is a tie-in to our sports gambling conversation earlier.
1: Yeah. That's, 7 years ago. But no, seriously, around here. But with Vegas, is it going to be the greatest sports city? Professional sports city.
2: If they have some success, the best team there right now, it's looking like it's the Aces. Outside of that, A's and the Raiders now need to get better.
1: I don't know. I know how invested they are in the Golden Knights. Are they invested enough as fans there? Or not people that are just in and out of town every weekend? People that don't live there. Do they have enough with roots of a fan base to be called one of the greatest?
2: That would be the question, because it seems like there might be a lot of fair weather people out in Vegas, especially with some of these new franchises. But if you got some hardcore fans, yeah, there may not be a better place to be.
1: Can you imagine the opportunity, as he seized a year ago, for Fernando Mendoza, the number one overall selection by the Raiders, who's going to get a little bit of run tonight, as we saw a little bit earlier. So the opportunity Fernando Mendoza has to take over a place that is taking over professional sports. Ryan McFadden, ESPN Vegas, the Raiders reporter. We're going to get a check in on Mendoza and just the overall sports landscape in that market. That's coming up at the 4 o'clock hour. As I mentioned, Mike Chappell is going to join us after five. Yeah, you saw that a little bit earlier too. Alec Pierce is back. We'll get into that. Practice today off the PUP. Preparation for the Lions preseason game three. And are the red flags still waving regarding Charvarius Ward? Comments from Ward and more. All that coming up. And fantasy football positions for you as well in our league this season. All coming up. Hey, don't go anywhere. 93.5 and 107.5 The Fan. Sit tight.
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1: Connecticut Water Systems to the rescue. Without Connecticut, what are we doing? Seriously, how is your water? You're going to say, I think my water is just fine. Maybe it's not. It could be better, especially if you don't have Connecticut. I've told you before what Connecticut has done for me. Can you imagine living on a well in Morgan County? 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
2: Man, this date, 35 years ago today, we were all introduced to one of the great songs from Pearl Jam 10. This is Even Flow. Turn this up really quick. I love this song.
9: You hit the post again.
2: I love when they just come out and just, hey! It just comes out hard. Maybe he'll feel a little better. Any better at Leeds? Stone Gosser and Jeff Ament. Both those guys were a part of Mother Love Bone before they transitioned into Mookie Blaylock and then ultimately Pearl Jam. In fact, they were Mookie Blaylock until March of 91. And then once they went into studios to produce 10 and create 10, they changed their name to Pearl Jam. True story. And I mentioned, too, over a 44-day period, you had Metallica. Metallica's Metallica, which we all know was the Black Album. You had that Nothing Else Matters. Inner Sandman. Pearl Jam 10. I think Metallica's came out the 12th of August, 91. Pearl Jam 10, August 27th, 91. September the 17th of 91, you had GNR, Use Your Illusions 1 and 2. Red Hot Chili Peppers, Blood, Sugar, Sex, Magic, September 24th, 91. And Soundgarden, Bad Motorfinger, September the 24th, 1991. Nirvana, Nevermind. That always gets all the recognition, but it had a lot of help. Never mind September 24th, 1991. That is one hell of a 44-day span of music.
9: Yeah, Low End Theory, September 24th,
2: look
9: I'm seeing.
2: You, look at you going.
9: Tribe Called Quest.
2: Why are you going in there too, buddy? Well done. Look at you rocking the tribe in there, man.
9: Well, you expect less of me here?
2: How would you survive back then with all that music coming at you? We had to buy CDs. The Columbia House was still open as it just closed last week after decades.
9: I'll tie this into our conversation in the first segment. You talk about throwing your money away on sports betting. You were throwing a lot of money away CDs.
2: In Terre Haute, I went to Indiana State, and they had, it's kind of like near the Hostess Bakery here. It used to have like a thrift store where you could buy stuff cheaper, right? They had a Columbia House version of that in Terre Haute, where you could just go through and thumb through a lot of CDs. And sometimes you would find amazing buys, much cheaper than you would find anyplace else, like where I used to go in Terre Haute called Headstones. Headstones had music, CDs and tapes back then, but also big bongs. And the bongs were sold under the thought that they were decorative. Would you like to purchase this decorative bong?
9: Decorative.
2: Decorative bong. Yeah. It's like you walk in, you know, you got your lamp and your couch and your chair and your coffee table and your bong on top of it. Decorative. The bong. Hey, by the way, Phil wants to know your X handle. You want to give your X handle there to everybody.
9: This could be opening up Pandora's box here.
2: Caleb, the producer's X handle is as follows. Go.
9: At Zuves, Z-U-V-E-S, 35.
2: Zuves, 35. What's that stand for? Zuver, and then what's the 35 part?
9: Nate, when I was really young, that used to be my basketball number because I loved Kevin Durant when I was younger. So that doesn't stand anymore. I mean, I appreciate his game, but he's not like my favorite player ever like he used to be. So, but that's stuck around.
2: Once upon a time, Kevin Durant was your favorite player. So that's why you went with 35.
9: Yeah, like when I was in fourth grade,
2: I go with JMV 1070, and that is in honor of the former AM signal.
9: Yeah.
2: That still powers out about 2 watts on top of the empty-ass building downtown.
9: Now, let me ask you this. Yeah. How many followers do you think I'm going to gain here in the next 10 minutes, if you have to
2: say? You're not going to. I'm going to set the over-under at 4.
9: Okay.
2: I'm going to take the under.
9: All right.
2: You will not get massive. I want you to follow this, too. I'm taking the under. I'm going to set the number as 4.
9: Okay.
2: 4 followers for Zoovs 35.
9: That is correct.
2: Zoovs 35 right it. There. And you see, people may just do it as motivation to prove me wrong. But I'm going to set the over-under at 4. I'll take the under.
9: Well, we're already at 2. So
2: I don't know how motivated folks are out there to do it.
9: We got 2 right now, so we're already inching close.
2: Oh, man. Chad Huff says, by the way, Headstones also had an incredible black light room. Indeed, it did. Anybody ever buy a decorative bong from Headstones in Terre Haute? You had to. Wheatley writes this, I foresee 1-4 in the first 5 for the Colts. The Cowboys game ticket prices are outrageous. Gouging us Cowboys fans. That place is going to be, and that's why it is essential if you don't want a massive for everybody embarrassment in that Cowboys game. And I know what you're going to say. They're going to come any play. They're going to come anyway. It doesn't matter. But if you are a team that nobody believes in, that everybody is going, that appears to be done already, that place is going to be rotten with Cowboys fans. And they're going to pay the price. And I've seen the price tags, the availability there. I know we're looking ahead a long way, but the only true way that you can squash a lot of that is to see your team play well. The only way.
9: Well, was it 2 years ago, John, where I think like the Lions were around here? There were some other teams that were kind of close by. That came, I think the Bears played here, and it was bad. The amount of opposing fans that were in Lucas Oil Stadium.
2: Well, this would be really, really bad. So,
9: yep.
2: Especially you got people that need to be proven. They have to be proved. You have to go out and that first 5 game stretch. That's how you don't completely sidestep it, because Cowboys fans are going to find their way in, but maybe you dial down the level of embarrassment that it will be if you start out like a lead balloon. That's true. All right, 239-1070. If you guys want to jump on board, you certainly can. I mentioned Ryan McFadden coming up at the top of the hour. Is it going to be the greatest professional sports city ever? Vegas, once you get Major League Baseball, you end up getting the NBA. Fernando Mendoza. Frisco and Vegas later on tonight. That is on something called ESPN Unlimited. What the hell is that?
9: Great question. I don't know.
2: NFL Network has Pittsburgh and Buffalo tonight. Prime Video has New England and Cleveland. How would Cleveland float the boat of anybody out there? NFL Network has the Rams and the Chargers later on tonight. The Colts come at you. That's on Sunday. We start 10 a.m. the Colts pregame huddle. American Family Insurance Touchdown Town. That's going to be me, Casey Vallier, Joe Wrights, and Bill Brooks, Rick Venturi. We'll lead you up to countdown to kickoff with Matt Taylor and with Charles Arbuckle. And, of course, preseason game 3 shortly thereafter. 1 o'clock that start with the Lions and the Colts. Good news for the Colts today with Alec Pierce being back. And we're still skeptical regarding the situation surrounding Charvarius Ward, for sure. My friend Kurt Casper says Pearl Jam's 10, top 3 all time. I said top 5, you know, top 3, I could probably work that in there too. That's true. And a shout out to Tucker Barnhart, who has added this, met Eddie Vedder in spring training with the Cubs. Sat and told stories for hours in the clubhouse. Absolute A-plus dude. Tucker Barnhart showed me a picture of the Eddie Vedder signed guitar that he has right now. I would agree with that. See, and it is great, because I say this all the time, sports fans, historically, to a person, are also high-level music fans. It is the merging the best of both worlds. Seriously. It's your bourbon and your soft drink. It's your peanut butter and your chocolate. It's the merging of elite level things. Music and sports. Man, Eddie Vedder probably does that better than anybody. Pearl Jam 10, 35 years as of today. Quick break, we'll come back. I mentioned, too, a little Raiders report. Fernando Mendoza and more. Ryan McFadden, top of the hour. Again, Raiders and Frisco. That's later on tonight in the preseason. And Mike Chappell, more on the return of Alec Pierce and a lot more about this team and what we're going to witness coming up in preseason Game 3. That's on Saturday. Don't go anywhere. It's 93.5 and 107.5 The Fan.
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2: We have ourselves a situation. around the Madison Hancock County line. Have we heard about this situation yet? Crank this up for me. Something's on the loose. Gotta love this song.
1: I ain't never seen you clap your hands
2: before. Canadian group Saga and On the Loose from 1983. This is an original one-hit wonder right here. You can leave this up as I talk this up. So there's evidently, last check, a lion and cub on the loose along the Hancock-Madison County line. A lion and a cub. Is it a lioness or a lion? Like a male or female, do we know? And is it, it's still on the loose, last check, right?
1: Yeah, this is just from an hour ago, so I don't think the story's been updated. Hey, I didn't know where you were going with that, because you didn't say anything about that.
2: Like, this is, I would give this disclaimer in Greene County. Hey, hillbillies, don't go out there and go hunt. I mean, no.
1: Right.
2: Let's bring this thing home safely. Let's bring them both home safely. All right, don't get yourself in trouble out there, but... don't turn this into hillbilly turkey shoot or anything here, all right? I can't imagine if this would be announced or happen in Greene County. I think part of Greene County around me thinks that lions are probably running around in the woods anyway. Probably find some ginseng hunters. Anybody own ample property? Seriously, that's one thing. My mom has 40 acres near Crane, and 38 of these acres are wooded, and she has not seen in 40 years. And every year, I kind of wonder if meth is being made back there, so I'll walk back there. But dudes will be walking around doing something called ginseng hunting. They're looking for ginseng root and then selling it. Just walking around. Walking around with some little shovel and pulling it out. Ginseng root.
1: You got to get me down to Greene County.
2: Oh, Lord of mercy.

0: all over our property this time of year for that reason. Yeah, Madison County right now. A lion and a cub on the loose. Let's have a positive result of this, everybody. How about that? Mike Chappell, 5 o'clock hour. Seems to be positive regarding Alec Pierce. Maybe a little bit more cloudy regarding Charvarius Ward. Fever coming up tomorrow night. Final game before they hit the FIVA break for the better part of, 15 or so days. And then the tail end of the regular season after that. Fever and Connecticut. That is coming up tomorrow. 7:30 pregame right here on the Fan is at 7 o'clock. And we're going to be starting a Bud Light Blue Friday tomorrow officially. Bud Light Blue Friday, 65 at Southport Road. The Mucky Duck, who is in? I want to see everybody there. That's one hell of a way to start a weekend. Mucky Duck, Bud Light Blue Friday. Your chance to win Colts tickets with me tomorrow. 93.5, 107.5, the Fan.
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9: 35 years ago today, Pearl Jam 10 unleashed upon the general public with musical greatness that has stood the test of time. Is Eddie Vedder going to call in? You got to get Stone. If you can get like anybody from Pearl Jam on before 6 o'clock, I will give you, I'll have them give you a raise.
8: You're probably in a tough spot, John.
9: I will go down the hall. I'm like Costanza, remember? Yeah. I'm giving you a raise. Nah, one of Pearl Jam guys. 35 years ago today, one of the more influential albums of not just our time, but anybody's time. By the way, Caleb, too. That's Caleb. I'm John. How many followers that are all new do you have to Zoov's 35 right now?
8: Like 15. 15 and you said new four.
9: I said four. I took the under on four. Is there any way that they get you to 50 new followers today? Can you guys get Caleb to, and okay. I don't, if it's porn right. bots or whatever, get him all to right. 50 yeah. new followers. See if you can. At Zoov's 35. Porn bots unite. By the way, Caleb, before we get to Ryan, I asked this question because there's all kinds of hillbillies on my mom's property in Greene County, quote, hunting for ginseng. Wild American ginseng generally sells for $400 to $800 per pound for dried roots, while green fresh wild ginseng ranges from $180 to $430. So no wonder they're all over my mom's property digging up stuff. $400 to $800 for this ginseng stuff. I don't even know what it does. Have to look that up, doctor. See why it is so popular. Meantime, Mike Chappell's coming up at the 5 o'clock hour. Alec Pierce back at practice off PUP. We've got that and then the Lions on the inbound coming up on Saturday, preseason game number 3. Preseason matchup later on tonight. Vegas and the Niners. Let's give a check-in on what I believe to be, in the not-so-distant future, America's number one professional sports market, because it is locked and loaded to become that with absolutely everything. But in this case, our guest Ryan McFadden, ESPN Las Vegas, covers the Raiders, and I think Fernando Mendoza and conversation about that will do. And Ryan joins us on the Andy Moore Automotive Group Hotline. Good afternoon, Ryan. How are you?
10: 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Thank you so much for having me.
9: Tell me this. Is it in the not-so-distant future that the city in which you report regarding the Raiders will become the best, the biggest, most noted professional sports market in America?
10: You have to make an argument that'll be up there at some point, because, you know, you got the Las Vegas Raiders. You have the Golden Knights, who's established himself already as a pretty good hockey team. You got the Las Vegas Aces, who's right now is a dynasty in the WNBA. You're expecting an NBA team on the way. And then you got the Las Vegas, you know, the Las Vegas Athletics going to be playing here in the near future, and they're staying currently in, you know, in development. So when you add that in to being at a hot spot for, like, you know, Super Bowl is going to be here in 2029, NASA championship is going to be here this, you know, in the wintertime. You got, you know, I think the NCAA tournament is going to be here in the near future, the NBA Cup. Yeah, you can make that, you can make that argument at some point. This is going to be a booming sports market. It's just a matter of, I think the key to that will be the Las Vegas Raiders and, you know, being able to be like a competitive team and giving, you know, this fan, you know, the people out here a reason to root for them. Cause, you know, the Raiders fan base is really big, you know, in Oakland, LA, in California. It's, you know, they're still working their way to establish themselves here in Las Vegas. You know, part of doing that is building a sustainable winner. So I think once the Raiders are able to, like, you know, create a track record for themselves to being like a team that, you know, when fans out here turn on their son on TV every Sunday, they know that the Raiders have a chance to compete for a playoff spot. I think that will also be beneficial in terms of growing the sports market.
9: So Ryan McFadden covers the Raiders for ESPN out of Vegas. He's on the Andy Moore Automotive Group hotline. I'm going to get to one. I think the key reason you just brought up with the Raiders in mind, and, you know, obviously we know that the quarterback position is going to be influential on what ultimately happens and how they're viewed. But is the fan base in Vegas, is it like the way that the Raider fan base was, for example, in Southern California or in Oakland? Is it black hole-esque? And for all the teams in Vegas, are there enough in Vegas in general who just don't come and leave every week or every weekend to sustain that many most prominent professional franchises?
10: I think when you, I'll take you to like a game day experience for the Raiders. It's just, I'll be honest, like when they play against the Cowboys, the Broncos, and the Chiefs, they're, you know, the opposing side outweighs the number of Raiders fans here. And I think part of that is that the product that the Raiders have put on the field for the last few seasons. And another thing too is like you said, that their fan base is out there in the Bay. It's out there in LA. So, you know, California is where, you know, where the heart of the Raiders are. So do I think it's impossible for them to change that? No, I don't. I think anytime you start bringing in a winning culture and, you know, you give fans a reason to hope and, you know, you hope that Mendoza being the future face of the franchise can actually like, ignite that type of hope and spirit, and he comes off as, you know, he has the makings of it, right? But it's at the end of the day for them to like turn things around where, you know, you go to a Raiders game and, you know, the Raiders fans outweigh the number of opposing team fans. It's going to come down to winning. So yeah, I think when it comes here, they've had their challenges so far. You know, they're making a ton of money. Don't get me wrong. The Raiders, Mark Davis, you know, that was, it's been a really big move, a successful move for him to move the team to Las Vegas. But it's just, you know, they still have to put out a winning product for the people out here to kind of like buy in truly.
9: So Ryan McFadden, Raiders and Frisco preseason later on this evening. I love Fernando Mendoza for a variety of reasons. You know, what he brought in one season in Bloomington and, you know, an incredible national championship for IU football that nobody in their wildest dreams ever felt could take place. But beyond that, I love his personality. I love that he is different, Ryan. I love the way he answers questions. He conducts interviews. And I love it for the most part because it is 100% authentic. This is not made for TV or anything. This is his personality. How have you, in your interactions with him, how have you felt personality-wise he comes off as what is going to be the leader of that franchise for years to come?
10: Yeah, it all going to depend on how he does on the field, but like he has the makings of like his demeanor, how he talks, how he approaches things, how he asks his questions. As someone who looks like he's going to be a tremendous leader and a great figurehead for this franchise moving forward. And you hit on that point. Yeah, it's authentic. And you talk to players and players are asked this early on. Like, you know, I forgot the player who said, I think it was Trey Tucker. Like he wasn't sure how Mendoza was going to, like he saw him on TV, but he wasn't sure how he was going to act inside the building. And once he got in and like, oh, this is really who he is. Right. So, you know, this is 100% him. I think one thing it's very impressive for someone to come into the league that so well media trained, right? Like, you know, like it's a lot of young guys, they're going to take their ups and downs in terms of how they conduct themselves in the media, but he comes in so fully prepared. And that's something that's translated throughout everything he does. He is so prepared. He's prepared in the, you know, in the meeting rooms in terms of he's prepared when he goes out there for on the practice field and the game. He's even prepared how he dresses the media and in terms of giving like, you know, very good responses and, you know, giving out responses that kind of go viral and got people buying into him. So yeah, it's 100% authentic. The players love it. You know, as media members, you love it too, because he's going to give you a lot of good stuff every time he hits the mic or hits the podium. So yeah, everything about Mendoza, it seems like a guy that has the makings of being like the face of a franchise type of player. It's just, to me, I think it's just a matter of now, you have that vibe about you. Now it's about, can you do it on the football field and win us games? That's going to be the key moving forward for him.
9: Ryan, this is not suggesting at all Max Crosby's a bad dude, because he isn't, but have we ever witnessed two personalities so stratospherically different on the same team as Crosby and Mendoza here?
10: No, it's crazy. It's like something off a TV show. Like it's something off of like a TV show. If you was writing a scripted series about a football team, I think you would pick the Raiders as your team, because you got Kirk Cousins, who's kind of similar to Mendoza, but he's like one of the oldest guys in the locker room. So he kind of gives off his dad vibe. Then you have this quirky young, face of the franchise in Mendoza, who's super smart. I call him like a football nerd. And you got like the tough guy in the room in Max Crosby, who's been around, you know, for quite a bit, kind of like, you know, he's the guy in the locker room, the guy everyone looks up to, but he's night and day from your two quarterbacks. So no, it's like, it's pretty funny, but everyone gels pretty well. It doesn't, you know, it doesn't hurt anything in the locker room. Everyone's like, everyone likes one another, but it's when I think about the Raiders, when you see them, it literally reminds me of if I was writing a scripted series of a football team for a comedy show, this was the team I would probably base my show off of.
9: Ryan, it's authenticity though too. This is nothing that's made up. It's not made for TV or made for interviews or made for branding or social impact. It's just who these guys are. And I think when you have that broad of a spectrum of personalities in your locker room, that to me can only be a good thing.
10: Yeah, I think so. And these are guys that people respect as leaders. You have Kirk Cousins, who's a guy who's been around the Kubiak offense for quite a bit. You know, he worked with Clint Kubiak and Gary. He played with Clint and Gary Kubiak during his time in Minnesota. And then, you know, Max Crosby, he's one of the longest tenure Raiders, one of the best edge rushers in the league. And he's someone that, you know, when he walks in, he demands that attention. There's guys that really buy into him. You got young guys like Tonka Hemingway, Jonah Laulu. There's young defensive linemen who've been with this team for 1, 2, 3 seasons. And they have really, Max Crosby's taking them under their wing and they're trying to learn from him and feed off of him and how he approaches the game. He approaches it with so much intensity and so much fire and passion that like a lot of guys are trying to feed off of that and hopefully can translate that into their game. So yeah, I think that having the different personalities and dynamics is really good, because it touches a lot of people a little bit more. It's not just touching one specific person with this personality. You're able to touch a bunch of people and still relay the same message.
9: Ryan McFadden joins us, covers the Raiders, ESPN in Las Vegas. He's with us via the Andy Moore Automotive Group hotline. So was Mendoza, in the time you have seen, and I'm assuming later on tonight there's going to be even more time under center, but has he been so far and progressed so far the way that you thought as he started camp as a rookie in general?
10: Yes, I'll give you a quote. I'll take you back to like a couple of days ago when Raiders center Tyler Linderbaum spoke to the media. And someone asked him about, like, oh, how has Mendoza played under center? He said, yeah, I haven't had any problems. And he did not know that Mendoza only took 5 snaps under center throughout his college career. He said, you would have never known that. So he's really picked up he's really picked that up quicker than a lot of people may have expected, to the point where guys who might not know about Mendoza's college past to like the little bits of numbers, like, you know, he won a national championship, won a Heisman and did all those great things and was a solid QB and Cal. But like, you know, there's certain stuff like how many under center snaps he had in college. you know, that might not a lot of players might not know that. So Linderbaum was completely shocked to see a guy who took under 10 snaps in that area. And he looks as comfortable as he is. So no, he's made tremendous progress, and it goes to his preparation and how he's constantly studies the game, constantly asking questions, trying to get that feedback from coaches and players. Like he's like, they call him like a sponge in the meeting rooms because he's trying to soak up so much information because they're asking him to do a lot, especially in this Kubiak offense, that he's doing whatever it takes early mornings, late nights, just to get a firm grasp of this offense. So whenever his number is called to be the starter, which we expect to be at some point this year, he will be ready to go. He'd be 100%. He'll be fully confident in his ability to exceed at this level.
9: Well, Clint Kubiak at all tried to maximize some of what we witnessed when he spent that year in Bloomington with Kurt Cignetti offensively, or is this all going to be new and according to the Raiders here?
10: This is all going to be new and going to be all Kubiak. He runs this West Coast offense where he hails from the Shanahan tree. So he runs his own version of that, where you're going to see a lot of outside zone scheme with the running on the outside to kind of, you know, move defenses vertically and, you know, then incorporate the play action game. So when you have they're trying to keep defenses off guard. So you assume that they're going to run the ball and, you know, they create plays in the middle, passing plays in the middle of the field because their emphasis is running the ball. So it opens the door for those play action passes. So yeah, it's something that Mendoza's learning. There is not a situation where they're looking at what he did at Indiana or what he did at Cal and let's, how do we incorporate that into our game plan? No, this is Kubiak's thing and Mendoza has to learn it. And, you know, Mendoza, that's one thing about him. He's a great processor. He's a great student of the game. And, you know, his skill set fits the scheme as well. So when you couple his skill set matches with like the way he prepares, I think it's allowed him to kind of like, you know, get adjusted to the system. So no, I don't see it's a situation where where Kubiak is incorporating some college stuff, from Indiana to his game plan. No, this is what he did in Seattle, what he's done in like New Orleans and Minnesota and what he's accustomed to seeing his dad do with Denver Broncos and as a play caller there. That's all a combination of that. And Mendoza just trying to, you know, learn it to the best of his ability.
9: Hey, Ryan, what's Aiden O'Connell's situation with this team?
10: Yes, it's an intriguing situation. So I think it comes down to two ways. I don't think they would outright cut him. I don't think I think Aiden's had a pretty solid training camp to the point where two things can happen. I think he either stays and they keep three quarterbacks on the roster or they trade him. And they might just keep him until they find a trade partner, maybe, you know, or like at some point during the regular season, if they don't find one at the roster cut down deadline. It'd be shocking to see if they just say, hey, just pack your bags and just go. It's hard to imagine that. And I could be wrong too, but just from what I've seen, I think the Raiders are probably better suited to see either you keep them or you see like a team like, you know, the Detroit Lions, you look at the Miami Dolphins, maybe the Atlanta Falcons, you know, they got two quarterbacks who've had their fair share of injury histories. And do teams like that want to reach out to the Raiders and say, hey, we will give you a late round pick to bring in O'Connell, who has started, he's a backup quarterback, but he's a backup quarterback with starting experience. And that's kind of, you know, that's valuable in this league, especially in a league where there's a lot of injuries. So I think from what we've seen, especially if you go back to that game against the Houston Texans where he led the Raiders down the field for a go ahead scoring drive. I think stuff like that and the tape he's been putting together in training camp. I think his training camp has been a lot better than what it was last year under Pete Carroll and Chip Kelly. I think there's a chance where if they believe that they don't need three quarterbacks and they can stick with Mendoza and Kirk Cousins, I think it wouldn't be surprising if the Raiders try to entertain trade talks, trade calls for O'Connell. And like I said, a quarterback with starting experience in a league where, you know, you always have to be cautious, mindful of injuries, I think that's huge.
9: So, and again, Ryan McFadden covers the Raiders in Vegas for ESPN with us via the Andy Moore Automotive Group hotline. The trifecta would be Roman Hemby, running back, E.J. Williams, wide receiver. Give me the combination of thoughts on these guys, a couple of which just trying to be a part of this organization.
10: I'll say this. I'm a University of Maryland alum.
9: Yeah.
10: And I would love to see Roman Hemby crack the 53 man roster spot just as much as the folks down in Indiana would too. I think he has a shot. It's just, you know, as Gentry's injured, like, I think they're going to keep four running backs on the initial 53 man roster. That's what I predicted. Is it'll probably come down to either him or Dyer, the former Texans running back. And I think where it is, like, I think he has potential there. You know, it's still room to grow for him. But I think if he's not on that initial 53 man, I think best case he lands on the practice squad. Same with EJ Williams. I think he's done some good things during training camp. I don't know if it's enough to make the final final roster cuts, but those are two guys, like, it would be hard. I can see them, those two guys coming back at some point on the practice squad, especially EJ Williams. I think with Roman, you're kind of a little bit concerned that maybe there might be another team that might want to go after him. If they do move on from him, but I think he's going to figure out a way to stay in Las Vegas, whether he does make the roster or it's a situation where he's on the practice squad. I think those two guys, it seems like that's the way there's a good chance of them being around Las Vegas to some degree.
9: Hey, Ryan, before I let you go too, I'm a big fan too from Fisher's. Jeremy Chinn is certainly defensively. How has he looked so far? What is on his shoulders in your estimation defensively?
10: Yeah, Jeremy Chinn's going to be like the same way he was last year. He's going to be this Swiss Army knife in the secondary where you're going to see him, you know, you're going to see him line up in the back end. He's going to play a lot closer to the line of scrimmage as a nickel, maybe as like kind of as a linebacker as well. He just, and help them in the run game and help them, you know, try to create some pressure up front as well on a quarterback. So yeah, he's going to move around quite a bit, whether it's a safety, linebacker, nickel. He's going to do a lot of things in his defense. And that's what they asked for a lot of their secondary. So he's not just the only one. You got Teron Johnson, the veteran they acquired from the Buffalo Bills. He's the guy that has had some reps of safety. Also, you know, he's traditionally a slot corner, but they've also moved him around playing a little bit of safety as well. So you're going to see, I think where you're going to see with Chinn, like if they ever get those, like, you know, those big nickel packages, those big nickel packages, right? Like you're going to see him as a linebacker. You're going to see Teron Johnson out there and you're going to see Trayden Stoops and Isaiah Pulamau. So they're going to do a lot of rotations, a lot of rotating in that secondary. Jeremy Chinn is going to play a huge, you know, he's like, you know, he's one of the veterans in that. It's a fairly young secondary they have. So he, like, you know, he's one of those veteran guys, but like outside being like a veteran leader in that group, like you're going to see like it was last year. He just moves around. He's just going to move around a ton on the field. And that's what they like about him.
9: Is Max Crosby going to forget about the fiasco of this offseason with him and Ryan? Is that something he's going to forget about and just play? Or is that always going to be, you think, on his mind?
10: One thing about Max Crosby is, like, I think it wouldn't be surprising he uses like a sense of motivation to show, like, hey, look, like, y'all think I have a bum knee, but I'm still one of the best edge rushers in the league. You know, he's moved past it. I think he looks at that situation where, like, hey, it might be a sign that I belonged in Las Vegas and I meant to be here to help turn this franchise around because this is the franchise that took a chance on me in the third round and let me grow into the player that I am and allow me to establish my family out here, in Nevada. So I think he kind of looks at it that way, like, you know, it's a sign from God or something like that as a way to, know that I belong here in Las Vegas and nowhere else. At the same time, I look at, do I think like the trade conversations are going to go away with Max Crosby? No, I do not. As much as Raiders fans do not like to hear that. And, you can't go away from that because they did verbally agree to a deal to move on from him after talks before then, they wanted to keep him. So they wasn't afraid to make a move if the offer was to come, like if a good offer came to their table, which it did, just didn't fall out in anyone's favor, right? But I look at it like Max Crosby is, he's a Raider for now, but if we get to a situation by the trade deadline and the Raiders look like they're far from being a playoff contender, like a year or two away, I can see teams calling for Max Crosby, especially if he's playing for a high level, and say, hey, we may give you a first and a third or maybe to try to bring Max Crosby to their team to try to like capitalize on their Super Bowl window. So I wouldn't say Max Crosby's going to, I wouldn't shut down the trade talks with Max Crosby just yet. when we get to the deadline, I think that stuff is going to pick back up.
9: So here's some weird ass connections and relatability. We just did that with Indiana dudes that are in Vegas with you right now. And Quiddy Pay is another one we could have brought up as well. But had the Max Crosby thing gone through, more than likely Trey Hendrickson is here right now. And now you're going to get Trey Hendrickson in week number one if you're the Colts against Baltimore instead of Max Crosby, who is playing for the Raiders. It's weird. I don't know. Maybe it's not. I think it sounds weird as hell. Yeah.
10: It was like, it's one of the craziest things I've ever been a part of. That's just, you know, I guess I tell people all the time, I don't think we're going to get the full truth behind how everything played out. I think that's going to be like an interesting 30 for 30 or HBO documentary.
9: Yeah.
10: And like 10 years from now when everyone's retired and, you know, no one's obligated by the team to like reveal certain secrets. So I can't wait to watch the HBO doc or the 30 for 30 or Netflix doc about the trade fall, Max Crosby 48 hours in Baltimore. Cause it's still an interesting story. Because, you know, to see Crosby in the building at the same time as they're trying to sign Trey Henderson. And then they say, yeah, we were trying to bring in both at the same time. And even before it didn't seem like that was the plan. So it's a lot like, you know, ESPN, we've done some good reporting on that when it first happened, but I still think there's still more behind the scenes stuff that we haven't got in, which I think at some point we're going to be watching on Netflix.
9: At what week this season too, Ryan, in closing, does Fernando Mendoza get his first start in the NFL?
10: That's a good question. Like, and for the Raiders, best case scenario, he does not start the whole year because that means Kirk Cousins is playing at a high level and the Raiders are a playoff team. But, you know, we got to live in reality. And I don't think that's the case for this team this year. I think the best case, I would look at week 8 against the New York Jets on November 1st as a way to potentially make his debut. The latest will be that Browns game before the bye week and before they hit the bye in November. I think those are two ways to ease them in. Unless, like, you know, Kirk Cousins is really playing some really, really bad football before then and they have to make a move or someone gets hurt. But if, like, you know, I think that Jets game on November 1st, I think at that time you kind of know where you are as a team. Are we good enough to compete for a playoff spot? Are we not? Is Kirk Cousins good enough to finish out this year or he's not? By week 8, you already know, right? So I think that's why I said the safest bet would be that road game against the New York Jets.
9: That is awesome stuff. Hey, Ryan, thank you very much for taking the time this afternoon. Enjoy the game later on tonight, and we'll get you back on later on the season to see how things are progressing with the Indiana staples around here that are in Vegas, which are many combinations right there. Pal, that's great stuff. Thank you.
10: No, most definitely. Thank you for having me.
9: It's Ryan McFadden right there. That's really good. There was a lot, you know, and a lot of people probably don't realize we went like 8 deep in relatables and connections with that team. Some weird, wild stuff.
8: You revealed some to me. Honestly, I didn't even know it went that deep, John. Yeah, I mean, so,
9: and you know, bringing up Aiden O'Connell and maybe getting traded someplace.
8: Yeah.
9: Would people here rather have Anthony Richardson and Riley Leonard as a backup or Aiden O'Connell? Anybody? Just for S's and G's, because what the hell? Would you rather have Aiden O'Connell as a backup or Anthony Richardson and Riley Leonard? Anybody? Anybody want to answer that crap right there?
8: I'll have to think about it.
9: Think
8: over
9: about
8: the break.
9: That really quick. Hey, how many followers do you have right now? 20. How many have you gained? 20? We're trying to get to 50 by the end of the show.
8: So now you're going to overshoot it.
9: Now I'm trying to, yeah. What are they?
8: Trying to undershoot it.
9: I know.
8: And now, yeah, okay.
9: So, yes, let's get to 50 at Zoovs 35.
8: With a V. X. There's some people wondering Zoovs. If it's a B.
9: Zoov.
8: Z-U-V-E-S 35.
9: 35.
8: This is shameless. I feel so disgusting. Go follow me on Twitter.
9: Listen, man, look how connected you are with me right now. Don't sweat it.
8: It's your influence.
9: It is not. It's good people out here, man. I say this, and this is not at all trying to patronize anybody out there. It is so true. There are so many good folks that listen. It's the reason why I love this gig. I love this gig more than I love sports is just the relatables with people and the connections you make with people. That's what makes this so cool. It's not covering sports or going to games or, you know, having, you know, athletes on the show. It is hanging out with folks.
8: Absolutely.
9: Always have and always will. I have always been an incredible hangout guy.
8: That's no question. Yeah.
9: He said O'Connell's going to be traded or probably will be traded. Is that what he felt?
8: Yeah. Just kind of seeing how the other quarterback situations around the league shake out. You know, who needs a backup? Who has a starter that might go down?
9: Yeah. I'm just curious here. Richardson, Leonard, or an Aiden O'Connell? And a lot of people are going to say, well, we've seen Aiden O'Connell start multi-games, but you've seen Richardson. And there is still, especially with the younger generation, that thought that, you know, one of these days he's going to transform into that consistent quarterback piece. Which, yeah, good luck with that thought, but that thought still remains, again, with those of your generation, Generation Z, the clouded thinking. Mike Chappell, top of the hour. Alec Pierce, back off the PUP. We'll get to that and more with Mike coming up at the top of the hour. Hey, tomorrow, Bud Light Blue Friday, the first one. I think it's the first time we've ever started this early. Bud Light Blue Friday, Mucky Duck, Southside, 65 at Southport. Explanation on the inbound. It's coming up next. 93.5, 107.5, The Fan.
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9: God, I love this song. Why is it that most people that cannot sing whatsoever believe that they can at times sound like Vedder? Why is that? Because there's a lot of grunting going on?
8: Yeah. I think there's...
9: It's most common, I think, people believe that they can sound like Vedder, and they don't sound anything like Vedder.
8: It seems like a... low effort voice on the surface, I think, but then you find out it's really not.
9: So, where does Eddie Vedder rank as far as rock music voices of all time? Lead singing voices, rock music voices. 35 years ago today, Pearl Jam and 10 was released. That was Black, one of my favorites of the entire Pearl Jam catalog. And if I remember correctly, 2 years ago, when we saw Pearl Jam at Rudolph Music Center, they played Black. I remember Bob Kravitz. I don't think Bob Kravitz saw. Bob Kravitz was like sitting in a chair next to us and was started out watching The Fever, but I think he ended up asleep.
8: Oh, no, come on, Bob.
9: Kravitz was, it wasn't because he was tired. He just, you know. It was time to doze off for Bob. James Boyd had this Fan Morning Show on The Athletic. The Colts signed punter Rigoberto Sanchez to a contract extension today. The team made that announcement. Sanchez has been here since 2017, 31 years of age. Remains, according to James, one of the best punters in the NFL. Rigoberto Sanchez. This also in from my man Jeff Wolf. The three big league barbers locations here in central Indiana, Hamilton County, Westfield, Noblesville, and Fishers. It is the official haircut of the JMV Takeover. In fact, yesterday I went by there in Noblesville, and Lindsay gave me a bit of a trim, a little side action trim there.
8: There you go.
9: Yeah. So Jeff says, Caleb needs to hit us up at Big League Barbers. We just followed him on X. Hurry your ass. The official haircut of the JMV Takeover, Big League Barbers, Westfield. Westfield right there next to Joe's Grill. And Fisher's right there next to Joe's Grill. You understand why this place is incredibly popular, just beyond the excellence of haircutting the experience.
8: So you were out there
9: in Noblesville, too.
8: You were out there yesterday at the Noblesville location. Was that when you were filming your video to like promote show and nobody could hear what you were saying
9: because
8: there was music over it?
9: I screwed up. I didn't know I did that. I had the sound down when I made that.
8: You dropped the bomb on me, and hey.
9: I don't know how that got in there. I saw. Yeah. I think I pissed people off so bad with that video that like TLC they didn't accept it. Like I was tagging everybody,
8: and they said we don't want.
9: And TLC said, "Hey, get this crap out of here. This sucks." I didn't even know it until I got up this morning. I went, "Man,
8: our friend.
9: She dropped a bomb on me.
8: Yeah, the music did drop a bomb on that video. They couldn't even hear. Couldn't even promote where you were at, man.
9: Like if I do 10 of these things, like once out of every 10 times, I'll completely jack it up. But you couldn't hear anything.
8: It was so funny. Me and Finch were laughing about that. I said it to him this morning. I was like, this is just classic John.
9: And I went out there and I hit all the right notes right there in front of big league barbers in Noblesville after Lindsay cut the hair. I'll be damned if I didn't jack up the video. Now, listen, the Gap Band and you dropped the bomb on me is awesome, but I was also talking and it completely, which is probably good in a lot of respects, I guess, drowned out what I was saying. That's ridiculous. But yeah, once in every 10 times. I think I need, you want to be my social media coordinator? Because I really do stink
8: at it. I think you do a great job.
9: I try my ass off. There's a lot of things I need to be able to do video, and I need to be able to edit better. Can you find me an editing apparatus or app?
8: Apparatus.
9: Mm-hmm.
8: I like that.
9: On my phone?
8: App is short for application, yeah, not apparatus.
9: Not apparatus. Making that up. Hey, I mentioned this a little bit earlier. Max Lewis had this, either CBS4 or Fox 59. I don't know where this dude works. Somewhere over there. And by the way, speaking of which, I did not know I was on with Rafael Sanchez yesterday on CBS4. I thought he was just joking around, and I made a complete ass of myself on CBS4 yesterday. I kind of looked drunk. I go, what? And then I kind of acted like I was joking, but I felt bad because I think Chelsea Helms was trying to talk in the background, but I couldn't hear her. And I was actually live on CBS4. Did anybody see that yesterday? Did I look and sound as big of an ass as I thought I did? Because then Rafael, when he came on the radio show, I said, yeah, you know, we were just messing around. He goes, no, you're actually on the air. And I go, no, I wasn't. It was not good. Not good at all. At least I didn't cuss.
8: I don't think anybody said anything to you, so I think you're all right.
9: I think I said, hey, Chelsea, coming to the pool party. Woo! God, who knows what I was doing? Paradise de Watson, well, Chelsea.
8: Well, if you said something controversial, let's not bring it back up here. We escaped yesterday.
9: I did not know. I don't know if anybody saw it or not, but I had no idea that I was actually on at the time. Because I still had my radio headphones on. I was listening to the station in them as I was talking to him. Yeah, I mentioned this a little bit earlier, too. Indiana authorities, according to Max Lewis, are asking people to be on the lookout for a lion and a cub on the loose. The Madison County Sheriff's Office said a drone operator reportedly confirmed the sighting after spotting both the lion and the cub in a field. And if this is an actual photo from this drone, that's the real deal right there. There's no mistake in that. But let's not jack around with it, all right? If you have any hillbilly friends that are getting all excited, just let's make sure safely lion and cub are captured safely. We'll keep you updated on that report, according to Max Lewis right there. Kurt says, CapCut is an easy and good video editing app. Can use it on your phone. Is CapCut free?
8: I think there's a paid version, as there is to basically everything in this world. But I think there is a free version
9: that can get the job done. I need to do CapCut because I just, with Instagram, that is the one that really TikTok really messes me up, too. So I've kind of steered clear and gone to Instagram for it. JMV, nobody knows a single word that Eddie Vedder says. That's why every drunk dude thinks he can sing just like him. People complain about mumble rap and still like Pearl Jam are hypocrites. I love Vedder, man. Vedder is a big-time sports fan. I love that. That's great. Now, you guys are going with Aiden O'Connell over everybody else. Aiden O'Connell, according to you guys right here. Thank you, everybody, for help in the heartland. And actually, I was at the Kroger. I had to take my mom to the doctor this morning in Bloomington. And, of course, she loves the Kroger on Kinzer Pike right over by IU. So I take her to Kinzer Pike's Kroger and round it up at checkout because they're doing it too. And it is still going on. Thank you guys for what you have done to help us out yesterday and continued help at various Kroger locations here in Indiana. Caleb.
8: I just got a caller who called in and said that this whole Lion Cub thing, and I hate to transition from the feel good of yesterday to this, but he said it's a false alarm.
9: It is?
8: But I haven't seen that confirmed anywhere.
9: Well, I thought a drone operator suggested that it...
8: She said to call the police department and confirm with them because apparently she knows. So until we get confirmation, it's kind of up in the air on what's actually happening.
9: We just had a caller and said that the lion and the cub on the loose in Madison County is a hoax.
8: It is, and somebody mistaked them for pigs, apparently. That is what was told to me on the phone.
9: That, is that picture that Max Lewis has on X right here, is right, that not an actual picture, or is that like from Kenya or something?
8: I was going to say, that's like an African safari.
9: Is that like an African safari?
8: Like, that's not in Greene County, man.
9: Like the Lion King or something. Jeez.
8: Mufasa.
9: I thought that was an actual photo.
8: That was Mufasa.
9: Well, it said that a drone operator confirmed it. And I thought that was an actual picture. It's not an actual picture.
8: So does that look like Madison County to you right there?
9: Big
8: that Max
9: cats,
8: Lewis
9: big
8: picture?
9: Big cats on the loose. The Madison County Sheriff's Department said it received a report at 10 a.m. of two large exotic cats on the loose somewhere around South County Road 50 West in Madison County. A resident reportedly looked out his back window and observed an allegedly 300-pound lioness wearing a blue harness heading southwest. A smaller cub was reportedly alongside the lioness. So that is not an accurate picture. Max Lewis, hey, clown.
8: No, that's not.
9: That's a fake picture. See, that's lame, man. You can't do that. Seriously. What the hell's wrong with Max Lewis?
8: Max didn't do anything wrong. He just showing
9: he put
8: a lion
9: a picture
8: and a cub.
9: What was like? It's a dude lion too. It's male.
8: I'm just dying. This picture is like dead grass and.
9: Well, I mean, it could be around here. It could be in a field that just, you know, was made to put up hay or something.
8: Yeah, it's true. I just bring that up. That just like we need to wait for more details is what I'm saying. But just be wary. In Madison County.
9: Here's another update. JMV, there's an exotic animal farm north of Greenfield at Skunk Irving's property. I don't know who Skunk Irving is. Skunk Irving. Skunk Irving's property. We used to take our kids to look at them from the road. There'd be a giraffe, gazelles. Skunk owns Irving Materials. He's a rich dude. So Skunk Irving's legit. So that's Irving Materials, the concrete materials place. Holy crap. Skunk's got some cash and apparently some exotic animals. Skunk Irving. I had no idea. Thank you, Mark in Bargersville. Maybe this is true. Mike Chappell, we know this to be true, that Alec Pierce was back today off of PUP. The latest on that and the combinations we're going to see, 8 to 12 plays for the Colts starters coming up in preseason game 3 on Sunday against the Lions. Some of these combinations. And Richardson and Leonard, both secure. I got Zach Myers checking in for 59-2. I'm going to have him get into Max Lewis for posting that African safari photo. That's fake as hell. Weasel. See, if I did something like that, everybody would be climbing right up my rear end. Seriously. You wouldn't even need a ladder.
8: They would.
9: Right up it. Quick break. We'll come back. Mike Chappell, top of the hour. Fantasy football slots. We got one available for you in the 5 o'clock hour. Sit tight. And Bud Light Blue Friday tomorrow, Southside. I'll tell you where, when, why, and you better be there. Next.
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9: I got my hustle on here. We got Mike Chappell coming up at the top of the hour. Fantasy football slot for you. You know why I like to say slot? Maybe we should do the draft at Mystic Waters. I just got to make sure that everybody could attend Mystic Waters.

0: play out coming up on Saturday afternoon, preseason game number 3. Starters, 8 to 12 plays. See how that combination goes. 10 a.m., it is the Colts pregame huddle with us in Touchdown Town. That is on Saturday morning. All right, Mike Chappell is going to join us on the other side. I mentioned Bud Light Blue Friday tomorrow. I'll give you all the details on how you need to be there and join us. That is coming up next. 93.5, 107.5, The Fan.
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2: There we go. That's my video yesterday. Me talking this all over. I love this song, though. This is a march/dance-and-play song. Maybe the greatest of all time. That's when you do the... Hey, turn this up really quick. You know what I mean? That's great. The Gap Band. Three dudes named after... or taking the first word of the streets in which they grew up in Tulsa, Oklahoma. Caleb, true story right there.
9: How about that?
2: All right, how many followers are you up since I last?
9: I haven't checked in a minute, but...
2: We're waiting on Mike Chappell to jump on Zoom, I think, right now.
9: Yeah, yeah. We are waiting for Mike to join. I did get a notification that Chris Denari, our friend, followed me, so he must be listening to the show this afternoon.
2: Let us mention, too, thank you to Chris Denari for hanging out yesterday for all 3 hours. It was great. Yesterday, the Logan Street location of Kroger, for help in the heartland, for those affected by the floods of well over a week and a half, 2 weeks ago, it was awesome to see the outpouring of love and the helpers given. And thank you to Chris Denari. 3 hours with us yesterday he spent. That was pretty damn awesome. Truly was. And again, thank all of you that came by. My man Jeremy dropped off the Joy and Pain from Rob Bass and Easy Rock from 1989. The 12-inch single that was actually inside a picture frame, which is awesome. Thank you, Jeremy, for that. JMV Takeover Saturday night. Meantime, on the Andy Moore Automotive Group Hotline, let's get him in here. CBS 4 and Fox 59. He is our friend, Mike Chappell. So we feeling a lot better regarding Alec Pierce being slotted in to start week number one. You feeling a lot better about that now?
10: No question. Whenever a guy's not out there is not a good thing. And again, they had to do something in the next few days. And this had been, to use coach speak, trending in the right direction. Everything we had heard, and I understand how some media and fans get skeptical of what teams are saying, but everybody we talked to made it very clear that he was on this arc of getting back. Reggie Wayne yesterday was the same way. So, yeah, and now he's got 2 weeks. He's got 2 weeks to get to the point that he can be, good enough. I hate to use that word, but good enough to start the season. He's not going to be 100%. It's just asking too much, which really shows the value of adding Keenan Allen, several days ago. And it's a good group. It's a good room, great room. It's like the room that they had last year. It just is. They traded volume Michael Pittman for volume Keenan Allen, and Alec Pierce and Josh Downs and everybody else kind of fits where they go. So but it's always great to see good and great players back on the practice field.
2: So Mike Chappell with us. What is you think the expectation, what do you need to see? What do they need production-wise from Alec Pierce after signing that contract? And obviously, you know, needing a high level of production slash results from everybody to make this thing work out. But what do they need out of him, especially in the category of things that he has never accomplished before?
10: Well, and that's where maybe we're all, I don't know, when they say like it started in at the combine, well, we're expecting a lot more from him. And the question is, what does that mean? And you they have to be so careful about not giving so much more quantity. And then you take away the quality, you take away the deep ball, and you take away 20 yards a catch over the season. And that's why really Keenan Allen's addition allows him to still be, yes, he's going to get more. He's going to get, what, 84 targets last year? I don't know, 110. I don't know what the number is. But you can't give him so many more underneath routes because he's that good of a receiver and take away his specialty. And part of the reason they gave him $114 million is he does things that very few players in the NFL do, and that's, you know, the last time a player averaged back-to-back, led the league back-to-back in yards per catch was Flipper Anderson. Again, I've mentioned this in 1989 and 90. Remember the former Colt Flipper Anderson for like three or four games. So that's, but no, they're going to get more from him. But I think with coming back off the injury, and by the way, he's really right on schedule. I went back and when he talked to us in June, he said, yeah, 4 to 6 months. Well, this is 5 months. So he's really right there. I'm sure the team would, you know, remember Chris Ballard said, you know, he needs a week or two. Well, it was longer than that. And that's one reason that coaches and GMs do not like to give time frames, because when they're wrong, we say, see, you told us. But again, he's got time. We're going to see him ease back in. He's not going to be the volume reps guy like he has been. He and Michael Pittman, they were out there 90% of the time. That won't be the case early on. But they've got options, and they've got Keenan Allen. They've got Josh Downs. Ashton Doolin can do some things. And then, you know, Tyler Warren's going to take a lot of that. So it's going to be, you know, they're going to be creative on how they do it. But having him back is not – there's no scenario where that's a bad thing.
2: So Mike Chappell of CBS4 and Fox 59. Colts preseason game 3 coming up on Saturday. 1 o'clock is that kick versus the Detroit Lions. We'll get to the 8 to 12 plays for the starters, with the exception of quarterback Daniel Jones and running back Jonathan Taylor, in a second. But the latest on Charvarius Ward, who was back, but it's some of his responses or his dialogue to these questions of having to deal with a back. It's not like everybody was feeling really glowingly about, you know, the possibility of him playing every single game and being out there at all time this season. And I thought that a lot of what he said, you know, when meeting with the media, gave folks around here yet another reason to not believe in that as far as this season is concerned. How did you feel about it?
10: Well, I don't say not to believe, but I've just got to wonder how much faith you've got that he's going to be out there all the time. Again, this isn't like somebody tweaked an ankle in November and now we're going to manage it the rest of the year. No, this is August, and he's going to manage and maintain a back injury. Yeah, he said he did something. So he did something in practice. And any of us who've had back injuries, and we're just talking walking around daily life, and this is a high end athlete, it just gives you reason to think, well, you know, and so much of what they want to do defensively is to have Mooney and Sauce Gardner at corner. It allows Lou Anarumo to do so much with his defense. So, yeah, we'll see. It's not a good thing. It's not a great thing to have a player saying you're going to be maintaining this and managing it. I think what it's going to be is we're going to get used to Mooney having a Veterans Day off, you know, like, you know, Buck does that and Grover has that. There's guys that have that. And this is one where they're going to watch it. They're not going to overdo it. But, you know, we entered the off season thinking, boy, we're really worried about those concussions. And now it's on top of that with the back. So it's not a good thing. As much as Pierce being out there is a great thing, to have your corner, one of your top defensive players, say we're going to manage this back as we go, it, at the very least, your antenna start tingling a little bit, say, well, we're going to have to monitor this. As much as he monitors his back, we're going to monitor him.
2: Mike, given the fact in the secondary, they are so reliant on the performance of this defense, I can see why everybody is a little bit freaked out about it.
10: Well, so much of what, you know, because the question, primary question on defense is where's the pass rush coming from? You know, Latu and then, you know, Buck, their second best pass rusher is still probably DeForest Buckner, which is great for Buck, but it's not great for your defense. Or Arden Key. But the idea is, well, when we can press and really get in people's faces with the secondary, with Mooney and Sauce and Justin Wally and Cam Bynum and all these guys, it's supposed to be the other way around. You're supposed to get, you know, ideally you want the pass rush to buy a little extra half a second for the secondary, and this is the other way around. You're hoping your secondary makes the quarterback hold the ball a little bit longer. It's not ideal. And then when you start taking away, say theoretically you take away Mooney for a game, two games, whatever, then you're going to put either Cam Britt out there out wide and leave Wally at nickel, or you're going to move Wally outside and move Cam Britt inside, of course, after he misses the first game. So whenever you miss top players, it just shoves people up the depth chart. So you hope you're deep enough to where, you know, you can absorb that kind of energy. But anytime you lose a top player like a Mooney, like a Sauce, like, you know, Buck or Latu or anybody on offense, it's just going to – few teams can overcome losing players of that stature.
2: All right. You go back all the way to the first time the Colts got here, and you got to deal with Ron with an H, Stark, who was noted as a punter. And we have seen, obviously, Hunter Smith. We have seen Pat McAfee and Rigoberto Sanchez, a two-year extension today. Where does he rank all time here in Indy as a punter?
10: Well, average-wise, he's the best. Whatever it is, 48 or 40. It's not 49. I think he's got the single season record of 49. And he's got three of the top four single seasons. He's as good as it gets. The number that's crazy, and I used it, now I haven't got it in front of me. He's got like 185 inside the 20s and like 21 touchbacks. That's crazy. That's just crazy. It's like the assist to turnover ratio in basketball. So I just think he's underappreciated nationally across the NFL landscape, and he is just very good. And to have, it's kind of like when Vinny was here in his heyday, you just didn't worry about that position. And Riggo's the same way. Luke Rhodes is the same way. And, you know, kickers, you just, okay, we got Riggo, you know, and then you don't worry about it. And then, of course, he had that awful injury several years ago. So, great guy to have. You know, he's a holder as well. And I tell you, it's funny. One of the things that the Colts do marketing wise is during a game, like halftime, they'll bring people out of the stands to try to catch a punt, which is, it's laughable. Most people trying to do it. I like to see have a guy trying to catch a snap from a long snapper to put the ball down for your kicker. And I wonder if guys can do that. That's really amazing what they do. So good for Riggo. He's great at what he does. He's great in the locker room. And it just shows you that they are, while they're preparing for this season, they're also doing it with an eye on the future. Remember they gave JT his extension, and now this one, I'm sure this one isn't quite as big as JT's. But good for Riggo.
2: So Mike Chappell of CBS 4 and Fox 59, who joins us now. So 8 to 12 snaps for the starters. No Daniel Jones or Jonathan Taylor coming up against the Lions on Saturday. How is that going to look in the immediacy of the starters getting a little bit of a run in that final preseason game?
10: Yeah, it's. We were talking with KB and a few guys at watching practice today, and I go back and forth. You know, it's got to be good to get these guys out there and get a few snaps, but, you know, like, and I was surprised DeForest Buckner's going to play a couple of plays. You know, good for him. And Keenan Allen's going to play some, but you wonder what are you going to get out of it? They're going to play for 8 to 10 plays or two series, whatever it's going to be. And then you don't play for 2 weeks. So I've always thought like a running back, I want his first hit to be in the preseason, not the regular season. But if it happens, you know, JT's not going to play. But if he's out there for one play and again, he gets hit and gets up and all that, what did that do for in 2 weeks? This will be one where either they're going to come out and play well in the opener, and people will say, well, this is why they did what they did, or they'll come out and be rusty because they've not really played a lot together except in joint practices, and they say, see, you need to play these guys. So it's going to be damned if you do and damned if you don't. So this is one where Rick Venturi and I probably disagree. I want to do as much as I can to make certain my team is healthy for the opener. And if that means I'm going to be rusty in the first quarter, I'll deal with it. As opposed to, you got to get these guys ready. It's a collision sport, and you got to play them. I think Rick's probably one that you're going to play him. I don't know, except for maybe the running back or whatever. So, you know, we'll see. But Detroit's going to do the same thing. And, you know, these coaches get together and they say, listen, are you going to do this? You're going to do that? Because you don't want to put your guys out there, you know, your backups, and then the other team's going to play their starters. Well, what's that prove to either side? I'm fine with it. And in 2 weeks, we'll say they either did the right thing throughout camp or they should have been harder on these guys.
2: So Mike Chappell of CBS4 and Fox 59, he is on the Andy Moore Automotive Group hotline. Yeah, it's interesting. You kind of look around, especially at the backup quarterback situation right here, and you get Anthony Richardson, you get your Riley Leonard. They're going to keep three, right? And as of right now, Anthony Richardson, you said all along that he should be the backup. I've kind of steered clear from the dialogue just because I think at that point it's really not going to matter too much, but I get why we're talking about it right now. I guess why I'm bringing this up is, would there be maybe a better, more veteran guy out there that would fit this mold as a backup quarterback in Indy more than either Richardson or Leonard at this point? Would anybody else make more sense?
10: No, it's funny. I wish I had the list, and I don't. Dave Griffiths at Fox 59 for a podcast, he had a list of the backups, all of them, all 32 of them. And I'm looking at that, and I'm thinking, hey, ours better than most of them. I mean, there's very few, and I wish I had the list, and I could say which one I might rather have. But it's the Andy Daltons and Marcus Mariotas and Trey Lance and, you know, Shedeur Sanders and no, Mac Jones. I look at that and I say, I don't want anybody else. Now, if it's Riley Leonard, I would probably find guys I would rather have more. But no, it's gonna be a good situation for Richardson if something happens and he has to play to where he can get out there and play well and keep this team afloat. But it's, again, I will stay. I'm not going to veer from what I said. I would have preferred, you know, a month ago that there was no trade that they just released him because of the baggage. And there is baggage. There just is. But as I've also said, you know, straddling the fence to hurt my butt is that you're not going to find a better backup quarterback in the league than Richardson. I'm still somewhat surprised that no one offered anything for him. No team offered anything for him. So I hope it works out for him here, but that would mean somebody, you know, Jones has to get hurt, and you don't want that. So ideally Jones plays the bulk of the games. Richardson doesn't play much, and this team makes the playoffs, because we know what happens if that's not the case.
2: Well, how significant was it the way Mekhi Blackmon played himself off this roster?
10: Well, sometimes players just cut themselves. I mean, we see that all the time in camp. And he played, I thought he was serviceable last year, started 11 games. But yeah, he didn't practice well. He didn't play in the two preseason games very well. So that was a case of, you know, and remember they traded for him last August, about a year ago, they traded for him. Give up a sixth round pick. So that was sometimes they cut players to think, man, I forgot that player was even on the roster. Not the case here, where this guy played 11, started 11 games for you, and he just didn't give him a reason to keep him before the last preseason game. So yeah, sometimes players cut themselves.
2: Kenneth Harris, is in. Mekhi Blackmon is out. And I would agree with you. He was in there often. But, man, between just what you guys described up at those workouts at Rappahannock Grand Park in Westfield to what we witnessed, and it was apparent that in that first game against New England that they absolutely went at him. They went at both and Edwards at that corner time and time again. So, it's a disappointment. And again, we'll see what happens, and hopefully the depth remains. But that is, I think, a disappointment for this team.
10: And that's where you, like with the Mooney Ward situation, is I really like their top four corners. I really do. When you're talking Wally and Cam Britton, then you got to find a five, maybe even a six, because of injuries and how much you're going to play these guys. So we'll see how that shakes out. That's why this last game, I think if they had to sit down today, Steichen and Chris Ballard could come up with a 53. There's probably a couple of spots, the last receiver who's going to do the return game and all that. But those last couple of cornerback spots, you really need to get guys you can trust. Maybe corner is a place you look at it when on waivers on Sunday. I'd love to get an offensive tackle on waivers, but teams just don't get rid of offensive line. No one has a surplus of offensive linemen. You may have a surplus of receivers and running backs and corners. You don't have a surplus of really good, not even really good, but just reliable offensive linemen. And those are the two spots that I really think they need to look for in the waiver wire, our offensive line and corner.
2: So does the kicking battle hinge on this game Saturday?
10: Probably. And I think it's a case of, I don't know what Groupie can do to win it. I suppose Spencer Schrader could go out there and duck hook a couple and change minds, but I just think it's his to lose. He's just gotten better. He had a slow start because he's coming back from two knee ligaments in his kicking knee. I tell you, we watched him in practice Tuesday, I guess it was, and the ball explodes off of his foot. It just does. And I think he's finally getting back closer to where he was. And I think it's his to lose. He would have to go out there, in my mind, and not kick well. We said all along they're going to have to let go of a good kicker. And right now I think that good kicker they're going to let go of is Blake Groupie.
2: I don't know if you can see this right now, but Chris Owens, who used to work for the Colts, used to be with me over on Fall Creek Road. I was in Noblesville yesterday at Kroger, and he delivered to me the original DAT, the digital audio tape of the Polian Moore interview right here.
10: I've got it on a disc.
2: Well, whatever. This is like the tape. This is what the original was taped. 12:12:01. Handwritten like right here.
10: Isn't it like 29 or 32 minutes?
2: Yeah.
10: And it's golden. It is just you, sir.
2: Nothing like that will ever happen again. Nothing.
10: No. Never. And it shouldn't have happened in the first place.
2: Yeah.
10: I can still see Craig Kelly there saying, Bill, this is not a good idea. And Bill's saying, yeah, sure it is. Well, no, it wasn't.
2: I mean, Craig trying to hang the phone up as Bill fought him off with his forearm.
10: People need to take time. It won't take you more than a half an hour, but it is such great stuff.
2: Yeah, it is incredible how that is that the greatest sports talk moment, sports radio moment, this market's history?
10: Well, the Bill Tobin and Mel Kiper,
2: but I guess radio wise. But no, I would suggest this is even better than Tobin and Mel Kiper.
10: Because you know, there's a part where Bill's reading Drew Rosenhaus's in slang, and it was just like, but he finally said, "You sir are a maniac or what?
2: You're a madman.
10: Madman. That's it.
2: I can't believe they let you lead this organization."
10: It's just, yeah. And this was Bill Polian, who had 99% of the facts on his side on Edgerton's injury, and no one cared because Jay Moore was that heckler in the stands, in the audience, and hecklers you know, sometimes can get the better of you, and it just didn't come off good.
2: But Peyton Manning, because it's, as you know this to be true, Mark Patrick left, and it just so happened he was watching his son Drew, who was 12 at the time, at a basketball game. So he left, and the late Ron Sexton, Donnie Baker, came in with me, and we hosted the rest of the show, and Peyton Manning called in. Peyton Manning called in afterwards, and this, he started just like this, because I think Ron said, "Hey, Peyton Manning joins us now," and Peyton said, "Yeah, guys, I was just driving around and listening," and he was trying to smooth over the situation. Yeah.
10: No. There's no smoothing over that.
2: It was.
10: It was classic. And
2: yeah, I think really sports-wise, what would compare? I mean, sports-wise in general, not just sports talk radio, but TV and in print and sports around here, anything compared to that?
10: But it went on for half an hour.
2: Yeah.
10: That's the thing is, it just kept going on and on. And yeah, it was, again, Bill was that mother hen, and how dare you attack my brood, and nobody cared because Jay Moore just kind of kept bringing the zingers, and zingers always went over the facts all the time.
2: You think had Peyton Manning not had that injured neck that Bill would have closed out everything right here? I mean, it would have been right here, or would he been allowed to hand over the reins to Chris back then?
10: As he wanted to do. I don't know. I've always said Bill tried to squeeze, not tried. He squeezed every ounce out of the talent that he had, and we knew when it ended it was not going to be pretty. They would have had some really tough decisions, because remember with Andrew Luck sitting there, if they bring Peyton, let's say Peyton doesn't have the bad neck, they still had some serious cap problems where they dumped Dallas Clark and Gary Brackett and Melvin Bullitt and all these guys, Choadai. So, it was fun while it lasted, but it was fun while it lasted.
2: That one day, they got rid of about six in the same day, Mike, back then.
10: So if they bring Peyton back for that season, he's surrounded by a bunch of guys. So we would have seen just how great he was. But boy, when you got Andrew Luck sitting there, wow. What if?
2: It's tough. I still think about too. Jim Caldwell's another guy that got caught up in this, you know, and all of it too. And
10: I felt bad for him.
2: Yeah, he was probably a better coach, without the circumstances right there. Even though I think the moment with the whole deer in the headlights moment with Manning, I think the Manning sideline reaction really buried him a lot too, right there. So,
10: the unbeaten season.
2: Yeah. Yeah.
10: Yeah.
2: Well, the unbeaten season, and then the Jets game too. There was the Jets game, right? I think that and the sideline reaction helped bury
10: Peyton's last game.
2: Right. It was.
10: I was fortunate enough when I went to the Adam Vinatieri's post enshrinement party in Canton that the Ursays put on, and I ran into Jim Caldwell, and he's just one of the most decent people I've ever seen. And he was one of the guys, the unspoken guys behind Peyton really evolving as a quarterback. He was his quarterback coach for a long time, and he made a difference in Peyton. He did. So yeah, he was just not forceful enough. I don't know what the word is, to deal with what he had to deal with. But I'm telling you, he's still one play away from winning a Super Bowl as a rookie coach. Hang basket, for crying out loud, but that's history.
2: The Jets game, I've never seen Colts fans ever as angry as they were coming out of that game. Because that's when I was on hiatus between stations, and I was on with Chris Hagan at 59, and we're doing a live shot for 59 out in the media lot next to that guard shack right there, and fans, you know, broke the gate, and it was just giving me the finger and giving everybody the finger. It was nuts after that game. The immediacy.
10: Was it that Vinatieri gave him the lead late? I mean, late?
2: Yeah.
10: And then Jerry Hughes whiffed on the kickoff return, and they got a good kickoff return and a timeout that shouldn't have been, and, you know, it was wasn't the way that the Peyton Manning era should have ended.
2: It's, there are great memories around here, but there are some bad ones too. But I still maintain Pauline Amore, 2001 of December. The greatest, I'm telling you, people, the greatest sports moment.
10: Take 30 minutes of your life and just sit there and enjoy it.
2: All right. I appreciate you, Mike, as always. Thank you.
10: So I'll catch you next week.
2: It's Mike Chappell of CBS 4 and Fox 59 on the Andy Moore Automotive Group Hotline. Yeah, the original dat right here. Thank you, Chris Owens, for that yesterday. I'm sorry I had to bring up a lot of the really bad Colts memories. That was the tail end of the golden era. Went a little bit haywire. I believe, was that on a Monday when all those Colts notables were released? I believe on a Monday, early March, right before the start of a free agency. Like a Black Monday, if you will, of Colts greats around here. A lot of winning released. I was, at the time, you know it as the District Tap now, I believe, was it known as the Tilted Kilt then? I believe I was doing a live show when all these names were being announced as released. I was doing Caleb a live show at the Tilted Kilt, which is now the District Tap downtown.
9: How about that?
2: Yeah. Shout out to Michael. Great spot. The Tilted Kilt. You ever go to the Tilted Kilt?
9: I don't think so.
2: They're actually, if you go on Michigan Road and 465 right there, there's still a sign. The Tilted Kilt sign, because there was a location there right next to the pyramids where that Caribbean Cove place was, the indoor water park. It is now closed, but the Tilted Kilt sign, I think, is still up there. Yeah. Those are some bad memories of the past right there. All right, quick one, we'll come back. Fantasy Football League, I have a position for somebody before the end of the show. And a Bud Light Blue Friday, we are off and running early this year, and you got to love it. Southside destination tomorrow for all of you and me, all of us together, with 93.5, 107.5 The Fan.
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25: Forecast for tonight calls for mostly clear skies throughout central Indiana. Look southeast at the moon just after midnight for a partial lunar eclipse for a reddish hue. 96% of the moon will have that reddish hue tonight. Otherwise, crystal clear skies, and then tomorrow, temperatures in the 80s on Thursday. I'm Fox 69 meteorologist Ethan Rosick for The Fan.
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2: I'll give you guys a moon. Game-winning field goal. 2011. And by the way, I had cloudy thinking. That was not the year I was on hiatus. That was my first year here. Because evidently I interviewed Bill Polian after this, correct? And that was after the 17-16 Jets win over the Colts, January 8th, 2011.
9: Mm-hmm.
2: And I interviewed Bill Polian right after that. And it apparently was a very jovial interview.
9: Riveting.
2: Yeah. Very jovial. You remember who kicked the game winner, because we saw him last weekend kicking for the Atlanta Falcons. He's still kicking. Who am I talking about?
9: How about this?
2: Yes.
9: If you can get this right on the text line,
2: okay,
9: you're going to be in our fantasy league. How about that?
2: Go to it right now.
9: The game-winning kick in the 2011 AFC Wild Card versus the Colts
2: was who? At Lucas Oil Stadium to the Jets.
9: Yeah. He's still kicking in the league and just kicked in Lucas Oil Stadium this weekend.
2: All right. You're going to go with the first answer?
9: First answer to get it right on the text line.
2: People are going to be pissy about this. Jim McCann writes this, in case you missed the experience, here is the tilted kilt. That's exactly what the tilted kilt was. It didn't last very long around here, either location. Kind of like that partial eclipse tonight. Won't last very long. Richard Reeves wants to get into fantasy. Shout out to Richard Reeves. The JMV song, the original JMV song he created years ago that I occasionally, more than occasionally, play on the JMV Takeover Saturday nights. Rex writes this, if you aren't already, I hope you're writing a book for all these indie sports memories. I was a part of a great deal of these. It's incredible. JMV, I'm 100% with Mike Chappell. Richardson needs to be the backup. And there isn't anyone I'd rather have backing up Jones. He's still only 24, so much upside. A uniform skill set. Wish the best for him and believe he will be a starter within the next 3 years. Just not here. Eric writes this, damn JMV, did you get catfished on this whole lion thing? We haven't heard any more about the whole lioness, right? The lioness and cub reportedly roaming the countryside on the Madison-Hancock County line. No? All right, quick break. We'll come back. Did you get a winner for this?
9: We did.
2: All right, who win? Who is going to get a position right now?
9: Isn't this crazy?
2: It is.
9: Because Litzy was the one that said, hey, Caleb, what's your X account? And Litzy was also the
2: Litzy's
9: one
2: that got it first. That means the fantasy league is going to be fired up.
9: Yes. The correct answer was Nick Folk.
2: Nick Folk. 32-yard game winner, January 2011, Jets 17-16 over the Colts. A lot of things ended on that particular day.
9: Mm.
2: And I was right. You go fast forward to March and everything
9: clean
2: changed.
9: Clean house, yeah.
2: And you had the whole man and all that Manny thing. I was at that press conference. Everybody was crying.
9: Mm.
2: Like everybody with the Colts mm-hmm. crying. I wasn't crying, but everybody's crying. Yeah, I'm crying. You just knew something incredibly profound was going on right there in front of you.
9: Yeah.
2: It was incredible. I was there for that. I was there over at what is IU Indy now, formerly IU PUI, with the whole night thing during the Raiders game. I've been a part of a lot right here. There's no doubt. Oh, the whole Jim Morris stuff. The Jim Morris stuff with Tim Bragg, I've been a part of that too. Playoffs. Shout out to Tim Bragg. All right, quick break, final time. We'll come back. Not the tilted kilt tomorrow. I don't even know if those are still open anywhere. Tomorrow, we're going to be at the Mucky Duck. I love being outdoors at the Mucky Duck. Tomorrow, Bud Light Blue Friday. Details coming up. Don't go anywhere. We'll close out the show with you coming up next. 93.5, 107.5 The Fan.
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2: I'd mentioned too. Oh, just give me yellow lead better right here. Gotta love this song, man. That's well done out of you. This would probably be regarded as most Pearl Jam fans' favorite song. Who out there, give me a show of hands, Yellow Ledbetter. Greatest Pearl Jam effort of all time? What do you think, Caleb?
9: I think so. It's my favorite. That's for sure. That's your favorite? I had to play. I know this isn't on the album,
2: right,
9: but
2: it's not on 10, yeah.
9: I love this song so much. And actually, you know, as we were playing these today, John, I did remember a time post-graduation I had moved back home. And I was stuck at home for a year. And I remember going through, now that you mentioned, now we're playing it, the album 10.
2: Yeah.
9: I was watching a sunset near my house after a long work week. And I was just sitting there. And it's a great album to just chill to, you know?
2: Yeah, 35 years ago today, and Yellow Ledbetter is not a part of it. But 35 years ago today, Pearl Jam released the album 10. How many of those songs, are they all one-word titles with the exception of Even Flow on Pearl Jam 10? All
9: yes.
2: One-word titles except for Even Flow. NFL preseason action, of course, the Colts get underway coming up on Saturday morning, 10 a.m., 93.5, 107.5, The Fan, and Country 97.1, Hank FM. We have a trio of stations to have you covered. That is the Colts pregame huddle beginning at 10 a.m. We're in touchdown town once again. Should be absolutely fantastic. Got to be there, join us, and then we'll lead you to noon, countdown to kickoff. That's Matt Taylor and Charles Arbuckle with the call. And 8 to 12 plays for the starters. Alec Pierce back today. Obviously, you're not going to see him, but 8 to 12 plays for the starters. You're not going to see Daniel Jones and Jonathan Taylor. But that is what you're going to witness coming up on Saturday. It starts with the Colts pregame huddle. That is coming up on Saturday morning at 10 a.m. Now, preseason action later on tonight. It was awesome. I loved having Ryan McFadden on. There are so many connections and relatables with the Raiders to us here in the state of Indiana, whether you're talking about Fernando Mendoza, Roman Hemby, E.J. Williams, Aiden O'Connell, Purdue, Jeremy Chin of Fishers, Quiddy Pay, the former Colts player. You know, the fact that Max Crosby remains on that team, but had he been in Baltimore, then more than likely Trey Hendrickson is here. Is that how that goes? And then now you get Trey Hendrickson in week number one against the Ravens instead of Max Crosby. Some weird stuff. Steelers-Bills tonight, 7 o'clock, Patriots and Browns. By the way, Steelers-Bills NFL Network, Patriots-Browns Prime Video. Deshaun Watson, after being booed roundly by the fans in Cleveland, will be in just typical Browns fashion, their week one starter during the regular season. ESPN Unlimited has the 49ers and the Raiders tonight, whatever the hell that is. And the NFL Network tonight with the Rams and the Chargers. I believe Justin Herbert starts for the Chargers. Matthew Stafford does not play for the Rams in Southern California later on tonight. Fever coming up tomorrow. Fever in Connecticut. That is the game prior to the FIBA break for women's basketball in the WNBA. 7:30 tomorrow night. The Fever and the Sun pregame show starts right here at 7. I should also mention that you got me coming up tomorrow as well. You got me live. And you guys, too. You guys all got to join because this starts officially Bud Light Blue Fridays tomorrow. The Mucky Duck, we're going to be outside. The outdoor patio that Todd has put together at the Mucky Duck is unmatched. Awesome. It's tomorrow, Bud Light Blue Friday, your chance to win Colts and Ravens tickets, and then to qualify yourself for the ultimate football lovers prize package this year. Mucky Duck tomorrow, 65 in Southport. And even if you're going out, because we're going to be all over football tomorrow, week two of the high school football season, and now a week closer to the start of college football. But tomorrow, Joel A. Erickson of the Star will be with us. Bob Lovell, week two of the high school football campaign with Bob. And Don Fisher, voice of the Hoosiers. When does, look up when his WTIU WTIU television down in Bloomington, Timeless. Have you seen that? Timeless is about Don, and I believe the narrator of Timeless is Ken Beckley. I know Ken Beckley, who was doing that. Timeless, right?
9: August 28th is when it premieres. So I have to talk to him, which is tomorrow.
2: About that. Yeah, tomorrow. So it premieres when he's on the show tomorrow.
9: Yeah, 6:30 p.m.
2: Mucky Duck tomorrow. Bud Light Blue Friday. Also a shout out, PWLindy.com. 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Caleb, shout out to you. Maybe a conclusion to the Lioness and Cub story coming up tomorrow as well. Mucky Duck, 65 Southport, Bud Light Blue Friday. I'll see you there tomorrow at 3. Have a great night.
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7: Hey, this is Casey Vallier. Coming to tonight on the Colts Daily Update, we are responding to the Colts taking Alec Pierce off the physically unable to perform list. And he was back on the practice field earlier today. We'll talk about what that means for the Colts offense and more coming your way here in 2 minutes on the Colts Daily Update.
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13: First time being back out here wearing the helmet, you know, playing with the other NFL players, right? So it's got to knock a little bit of rust off, but been working in PT, been working kind of off and on with the trainers they've been doing, they've got preparing me, getting me ready. It's just a little different once you get back out here, you know, get timing from Daniel, and these other NFL arms.

0: great to have him back out there. Obviously, he's been working really hard to get to this point, so it's awesome to see him out there. We'll ramp him up. He's a veteran, you know, he's a pro, so I know he's going to handle it the right way. Anytime you have a star player come back off an injury and be out there with the guys, I mean, it brings a lot of juice to the football team, both sides of the ball. Like I said, it's great to have him back.
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2: Well, there you go. Welcome into the Thursday Colts Daily Update on 93.5, 107.5 The Fan. And there you hear from Alec Pierce and Shane Steichen about Alec Pierce being removed from the physically unable to perform list and being back on the practice field. And Colts fans, you can use NFL IQ and the AI assistant to educate yourself on player stats and trends for this year. It is brought to you by Amazon Quick. And I am joined tonight by Matt Taylor and Charles Arbuckle yet again. Buck, always great to have you back in here. Back-to-back days. I can get used to that. I'm not going to lie. I really enjoyed that for sure.
3: Reunited.
4: The Buckinator.
2: That's right. Well, and it's perfect you're here because we've got some news. Yeah. And, you know, you former offensive player, you understand what it means as, you know, Shane just talked about the extra juice having a star player return. So just big picture, what does this mean for the Colts offense having Alec Pierce out there on the field?
3: Two things come to mind. As I'm driving over, I see a alert on my phone, and I'm like, okay, yeah, ESPN alerts the world. And then when I get here, just watching him, because I had a chance, Matt and I had a chance to watch him run at New England. And I said, yeah, he looks like he's ready. I mean, he's running full speed, but wasn't running routes. And then today to see him out there, and you, like you said, he's got to break the rust off. When you have the DBs come over to you after practice and dapping you up, that's when you know it's not just the offense, it's the team, because
4: you're important.
3: Yeah, you're important, and they know what he can do and what he can bring, and they haven't been able to see it. And I think that's the other thing. Keenan Allen one day, watching him just work in the seams and just getting open, and you know, Daniel just finding him in those pockets, and now you have Alec Pierce, who we know can blow the top of the defense off, but he's also a much better route runner than I think people want to give him credit, and they'll see that this year. It opens up. I mean, I played with Flipper Anderson in college, and then he was here late. Flipper had that ability. He was not as tall as Alec, but I'm talking about could run. He made things so much easier for me and all the other players, and that's what Alec is going to do for this offense.
4: And now he's got, Case, 2 weeks to check off those final boxes. Yeah. Right, I mean, he's been in every meeting, he's been in every practice, every walkthrough, but the goal is now to try to get him, pun intended here, fully up to speed because of everything that he can do to take the top off the defense and put stress on the defense. So it's great to have him back. He didn't do 11-on-11 work today. That's coming. I mean, you don't go from not playing football since last December to, hey, run out there and, you know, get a first down. That's not how this goes. Yeah. Now that he's back in quotes, I mean, I think he's trending, obviously, towards being available and ready to go for the start of the regular season. But now the big questions are, is he going to be the same Pierce that we know him to be from the past? He's still got time to reach that level. His route tree is going to be expanded. His target share is going to go up. Can he and Daniel Jones find that same synergy, find that same common chord early on this season that they had all of last year? Because Daniel Jones coming back, big reason why Alec Pierce wanted to come back in free agency.
3: I like what he said when we heard him talk after the practice. He said, Daniel, last year we didn't know quite who was going to be the quarterback, right? So think about it now. Even this offseason, when they've been throwing and just doing things, he's been working with Alec in his mind, and he's also worked, they've worked together on the side. So I think Daniel knowing the offense better and Alec mentally repping it, they may not be right where they were last year, but I think they're much further along, and they have a new veteran in the room that knows the offense. And well, hey man, I'm telling you, I know Shane is similar to Ted Marchibroda. I can just tell by how he talks to his guys. And if they have a thought like, hey, this is something we can do against cover two or cover one, or, you know, we've done this for a while, Alec will listen to Keenan.
4: Right.
3: And Josh will say, yeah. And then they start, and then they're able to come to Daniel, and Daniel's like, hey, yeah, that's a good idea. Let's put it in, because they're going to do that every Friday or Saturday.
4: When up here between the years, he's still a guy that's played 4 years in the NFL in this system.
3: Yeah. So I think it's just one of those things where you can see, it makes you excited if you're a Colts fan or just watching ball, because you know there's some good things there. And we didn't even talk about JT yet.
2: Yeah, right.
3: You know, so you got a whole, you got the weapons that you need now for an offense that we know can be very, very explosive. let's see how it kind of meshes early on.
2: Yeah, now Alec Pierce, like we mentioned, off of physically unable to perform list today, and he's got about 2 weeks of ramp-up time to get prepared for week one, which was the goal all the way along, and now you've got those 2 full weeks of practice these upcoming weeks to really get ready. Now, another injury front I want to talk about is Charvarius Ward. We knew that he missed about 3 weeks of camp with a back injury. He talked to reporters this week, also returned to the practice field, so that is one thing we have to, you know, really talk about at the top, is that he is back on the practice field, but this back injury is something that he might have to monitor all season. Now, looking at this team compared to a year ago, this secondary was just littered with injuries.
3: Yeah.
2: Now, you knock on wood, everybody sounds good when they're healthy, but how much more set up is this team in the secondary to overcome something that maybe if the back injury flares up and he has to miss a week, how much more ready is this team now than they were a year ago?
3: I think they're in a much better spot. You don't want to see Mooney go down or Charvarius, but I think we know with the concussion history and then now the back man is so tricky. Yeah. I know so many guys that I play ball with that they just said, hey, I wish I had your knee injury. I said, no, you don't. But I know the back can be so, you know, just so tricky, and you just hope it gets him through. But to answer your question, Jalen Jones looks like he's starting to play. Justin Wally, who can play nickel and can play outside, I think also helps you. You know, you also have Jonathan Edwards, who was struggling a little bit earlier, but playing much better now. You know, they just picked up Kenneth Harris. So I think they got some depth back there, what they can look at and tweak things. But I think you want, I mean, there's no comparison to Ward versus any of the other guys.
2: Right.
3: But you gotta have depth at that position to make sure you can make things happen.
4: And, you know, talking about Ward, I mean, the way he talks about his back injury kind of reminds me how Pierce talked about his ankle injury this offseason that he dealt with a lot of last year, just in terms of the nagging part of it or the nagging nature of it. And that's kind of the way Ward described his back, and we haven't even played a game yet. And he's talked all offseason about how, I mean, we all have, how special the secondary can be because of, you know, the elite talent you have on the outside and Cam Bynum coming back and Wally's potential. So the Colts have to be smart with how they manage Ward throughout the season. Ward's going to have to be smart about taking care of his body. But just the way that he talks about the back situation, to me, lends itself towards, hey, don't be surprised if there's a lot of rest days a lot of veteran management here, because the hope is that this doesn't get compounded with the other things that happen throughout the course of a 17-game regular season schedule and the marathon that is, you know, an NFL schedule and all the wear and tear you take throughout the course of a season on your body.
3: Well, I think, what, ninth year in the league for Charvarius Ward? So that's a lot of football, right? He is a guy that's not a guy that shies away from contact.
4: No, and I don't bring that up to be doom and gloom. That's the reality of, I think, what his season's going to be about in terms of maintenance to be ready to play.
3: You're going to have to keep him on some kind of a pitch count, right? You cannot allow him to, because really good players want to practice and they want to play. But you have to supplement, okay, practice for you is more mental. We're going to do more walkthrough with you. We're going to do more of this. Now, you're going to be out there at times, but we got to have you on Sunday.
4: Yeah.
3: You know?
4: And so, he'll still play at a high level on Sunday if he's there.
3: Oh, yeah.
4: Absolutely.
3: And that's the beauty of also thinking of having Sauce.
2: Yeah, and you talk about, you know, Sauce. We all know that was pretty well documented that last year they played just one game together, and that is something that you're trying to, you know, fix as you head into this upcoming season, because I think we would all agree that secondary is a big part of what this team is going to do. You're going to kind of judge the way the defense is on how the secondary kind of helps out up front, and that's going to help the linebacking crew. So everything is going to work in unison, but everybody, you know, health is going to be, as you know, Buck, I mean, that's the biggest thing when you come to the NFL game.
3: The pass defensive numbers were not good last year, and I think they can all attest to that just from the yards you gave up and everything else. And it got worse in the second half of the season because the offense couldn't really manufacture the things that they did early. But it's still, can the secondary hold up like you think it can with the weapons you have there? And then what are you going to get off the edge? What are you going to get consistently off the edge and in the interior rush? I think that's going to play a big role to help you get off on third down.
2: Absolutely. Well, we did hear after practice from Shane Steichen that Keenan Allen and DeForest Buckner are expected to play Saturday. I thought that was an interesting nugget. I didn't expect either of those two guys to play.
4: And we also saw the backup quarterbacks, or the guys vying to be the backup quarterbacks, with Riley Leonard and Anthony Richardson, take reps with the first team offense today, because that's what they're going to be doing on Saturday.
2: Now, a lot of news today, but there was one final nugget. The Colts have agreed to a contract extension with Rigoberto Sanchez. Sanchez, I'll tell you, he is well deserving of this. This is one of our favorite guys inside the locker room. He's been the Colts punter since 2017. He holds franchise records in both net and gross punting average. This guy is one of the best to do it, and this is now his fourth contract with the Indianapolis Colts. So big congratulations in order to Rigo Sanchez. Could not happen to a better guy. So
4: absolutely.
2: Big tip of the cap.
4: Steak dinner tonight, Rigo.
2: That's right.
4: That a boy.
2: And that is going to do it for the Colts Daily Update, brought to you by Meijer. Meijer, the official supercenter of the Indianapolis Colts and proud sponsor of 100 local sports teams across the Midwest. For Matt Taylor and Charles Arbuckle, I am Casey Valia. Thanks a lot for joining us here on 93.5 and 107.5 The Fan.
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1: Roster cuts for the Colts, they are due Sunday at 6 o'clock. To talk more about this, we'll nerd out a bit here. Jake Arthur, Locked On Colts, is with us. Jake, good morning, sir.
33: How's how we doing?
1: We are great. Your thoughts when you saw James Boyd walk into the media room yesterday with a 64-ounce bag of Dino Nuggets?
0: I thought it was a great commitment to the bit, and then you said it was actually you that, as a good friend, provided that. And I said, James, look at the size of that bag. That is a good friend. You have fed him for days now, Kevin.
2: Okay, but Jake,
1: thank you. The Arthur kids would be all about that, would they not?
2: No, hold on, hold on. Jake, are you feeding the Arthur kids Dino Nuggets that were bought at 8:30 a.m., sat on the pavement of a parking lot until about 10 a.m.?
1: In the shade.
2: Shut up, this is my story.
1: In the shade.
2: 10 a.m., go to the Colts facility, that's about a 40-minute drive, go back in the freezer after they're kind of mushy, and then take that back out of the freezer, take it home, and then serve it? Like, would you give your kids that? Would your wife allow that? She's a doctor, a nurse.
0: It seems to be a little bit of a slippery slope. If we have had full thawage, I don't know about that.
1: Come on now. They've eaten worse, let's be honest.
2: That's not the point.
0: If there's still ice crystals, I think it's fair to go ahead and keep using them.
1: Yeah, and there were. I felt the bag when I saw it in the freezer later.
2: After they got in the day in the freezer.
1: Jake Arthur, the hardest position to cut down Sunday evening will be what for the Colts?
0: Oof. I do think they're going to have a really tough choice at running back. I think a lot of us are really bullish on Seth McGowan and Ulysses Bentley as the next backups, but how much patience and grace do they want to kind of give DJ Giddens to see if he becomes what they hoped he did? I don't know if they have time for that. I think McGowan is like the perfect complementary back for what they need with Jonathan Taylor. And then we've seen that Bentley has some explosiveness and can catch the ball. So I think that one will be pretty tough. When I've done a 53 man, I've had a really tough time with the defensive line. Not because it's like so good. Who do you cut? But like, you know, they don't want to cut Curry or Gums because they're rookies and they've had a pretty good summer. You know, Clemens factors in there, obviously key. Tua Maloa was a second round pick. I just think they've got a lot of guys in a rotation, not really any stars outside of Latu, but just a lot of guys, I guess they have to keep around because they have to have a committee approach to pass rush. And then on the interior, I really like Tommy and Colby Wood, and I don't think anything will happen with those guys. But is it worth keeping a backup nose tackle? Because I don't think Jerry Tillery or Derek Nnadi or Cam Ball or Tim Smith have really done enough to stick on the roster. So there could be a couple of those guys that are just like practice squad players who you call up and maximize their like three call-ups in the season. So I think defensive line is kind of tough.
1: And we know Ballard's obsessed with defensive line as well.
0: Yeah.
2: Again, that is the voice of Jake Arthur, kind enough to join us here on the Fan Morning Show. He covers the Colts for Roundtable Sports as well as Locked On Colts, wherever you get your podcasts. Jake, going back to, I think, the linebacker position, we did see CJ Allen get some reps with the ones yesterday. Do you think this position is still up for grabs, or has it gotten to the point where we know at least to start the season, CJ Allen will not be a starter and he'll have to kind of work his way in?
0: Well, if we take Louie Anarumo at his word, it's just really a matter of they need CJ Allen's mental reps that he's been able to take to catch up with the physical reps and staying healthy. I think they absolutely want him to be the starting Mike. I guess it's just about if he can finish out these last couple weeks healthy without missing time. Has he, you know, made up enough ground to be that starter? Even if not, I think it's only a matter of time. I think we have seen that they have every intention of not necessarily committing to like one or two certain linebackers in certain areas. They're going to get weird with it and use a lot of different guys in different spots. But ultimately, I do think Allen and Akeem Davis-Gaither will probably be the guys that wind up playing the most snaps this year. But 2 weeks is kind of a lot of time. When you look at it like from a training camp perspective, there's a lot that can happen in 2 weeks. So if Allen stays healthy, then I think he will probably be there out there week one with the starters.
1: And that's the voice of Jake Arthur, Locked On Colts, the audio platform. Excellent listen. Him and Zach Hicks mainly do a great, great job. They sprinkle in some Derek Schultz. Always fun to hear Derek as well. And Roundtable Sports, where you can find the written work for Jake. Jake, do you think there's any chance Saturday is the last time we see Anthony Richardson
2: play inside of Lucas Oil Stadium?
0: There's always a chance, obviously, if another team wants to come trade for him, but I don't think the Colts have any intentions of cutting him. I can't say for sure whether they feel he's the QB2 or not, just because I think from all our perspective, what we see in the eye test doesn't always necessarily translate to what the Colts want and see behind the scenes. But I do think if no team comes and trades for him, I think they'll carry all three quarterbacks there. Of course, Riley Leonard, not Easton Stick. But yeah, I don't think he's quite done enough to engage another team to come trade for him. He's still very hot and cold. I think even if he wasn't like awesome this summer, if he was at least consistently solid, that would be one thing, but he's still got those wild peaks and valleys. I mean, there was that series in practice on Tuesday where he just like couldn't hit the broadside of a barn, you know, didn't necessarily have the best practice yesterday either. So my gut tells me that they carry those three guys into the season. And I don't know if Richardson winds up playing. Kevin, I know you've played around with the idea of him being like a short yardage guy, which makes all the sense in the world. But for some reason, they just haven't really dove into that yet. Maybe they will this year. It's probably a good idea. But as far as like starting and playing as planned, probably not.
2: Sunday, 6 o'clock, roster cuts due 90-53. Let's say Sunday afternoon, they trade the loser of their kicker battle. Ideally, you would trade the loser of the kicker battle for what position? Like, where do you kind of think they're super thin as they start to cut this roster down?
0: I mean, you're probably not getting a worthwhile edge out of that. Obviously, it is a kicker. If you could find a worthwhile backup nose tackle or someone who inspires a little more confidence at swing tackle than maybe the combo of Luke Tenuta and Blake Freeland, maybe. Just because I think you're riding a real fine line with those guys. Like, Tenuta has like 35 snaps in the NFL, and they're in a position now where when he was missing practice time recently, it felt like they may be screwed if they had any injuries at tackle, which is kind of wild to have that much weight put on Luke Tenuta. So if they had another capable tackle in there, and then again, behind Grover Stewart, if he were to miss any time, they probably would have to put Colby Wooden in there, which they really don't want to do. And he doesn't seem to want to play nose tackle either. So I don't think they have any reasonable options at nose tackle if anything were to happen to Grover.
2: Again, that's Jake Arthur, does a great job covering the Colts for Locked On Colts. One more from me, Jake. Is there a player or two that the general public maybe hasn't caught on to or has paid attention to, but that has caught your eye as a potential, you know, 52nd man on the roster?
0: Yeah, I think a couple guys that really come to mind here. Coleman Owen, I think, is maybe the most likely of the, like, quote-unquote no-name type of guys. He's gotten more reps than anybody at punt returner all summer. As far as being a slot receiver goes, I don't think they would ever plan to put him there, but I think, you know, he got some action late in the season. Like, I think they activated him off the practice squad. So I don't think it's very far fetched for Owen to win the battle between like him and Anthony Gould and Deion Burks. And then at safety, I think Cam Taylor Britt's one game suspension kind of plays into some roster tinkering a little bit for week one. If Trey Washington wound up making the roster for week one, I wouldn't really be floored about it as a fifth safety. Good special teams prowess, and they really seem to like his growth. He's made a lot of plays in the summer. I think he wound up with like three interceptions, a couple more pass breakups. So that's a guy, obviously, James, you know a lot about him. Like, I think internally they are pretty high on him. And there's an easy role for him through special teams. Cause that's another thing. A lot of guys make the roster that some fans are like, who is that? Cause they have almost no utility on offense or defense, and they just make it because of special teams. And I think guys like Coleman Owen and Trey Washington make a lot of sense there.
2: Jake Arthur, Roundtable Sports, Locked On Colts. Jake, will end with this most pressing topic of the day. Brandon from Greenwood on the text line. Good morning, Mr. James Boyd. Are those dino nuggets pre-cooked? If they are pre-cooked, you're totally good. put them bad boys in an air fryer. Get some Chick-fil-A, honey mustard sauce, and go to town, my man. How about that? You're Jake, good to go.
3: My proposal, Jake, was that I bring the Dino Nuggets over to KB's house for dinner, and we all eat them together as a family. And if Maddie approves of the kids having, you know, thawed out Dino Nuggets that have been refrozen and eaten, then, you know, let's all do it together. If I, you know, keel over, then everyone keels over.
2: They would think that you're Santa Claus walking through the door with Dino Nuggets.
0: Honestly, yeah. Make a whole thing out. You know, you see people like do mashed potatoes and broccoli and gravy with it, make a whole like prehistoric food scene with wow. it. Like you can do a lot with Dino Nuggets.
2: Man, I didn't even think about that. Boy.
3: Okay.
2: Sounds like the next time Maddie's out of town, we might even dabble in that. Okay. All
0: yeah,
2: right.
0: Yeah.
2: The ankylosaurus climbing the trees.
3: Oh, boy.
2: It's a raptor with some mashed potatoes. Oh, boy. Jake Arthur, I love that brain. Jake, we'll see you in a few hours.
0: Absolutely. See you guys soon.
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1: Forbes is the one that I always jump to, WTHR as well. Is it Circle City Spin? Am I saying that correct, right, Tony? But let's begin with that, with the fever. Am I correct in saying that it does feel especially coming off, and I know they have this layoff here. I think psychologically this layoff may be at a really good time for them, but I do think from a basketball standpoint, they have hit a stride here where they've kind of weathered through a storm. What say you?
35: Now, their last one was big for that, I think, just to, you know, you're in Chicago. It's a back-to-back. It's your sixth game in 10 days, which is a hard NBA schedule, nonetheless, WNBA, where it's at least a little bit more spaced out. And the Sky at the time were playing pretty well. They'd just beaten New York. They'd just beaten Golden State. And they handled them. They had an awesome second half. Their stars were awesome. Their role players made shots. And it's just like, it's, you know, they obviously lost two games on that road trip that they could have used to win for playoff purposes, but you know, it's kind of emblematic to me of like recently, I would say the last 10 to 12 games, they're playing fine to good, but not even really at their peak level, I would say. And they've kind of admitted that after a lot of these games that they've been kind of, you know, okay. You know, Caitlin called their win over the Wings at home a B game, right? And they won by 11. You know, I think that they feel a lot better about how they're playing right now and that they're playing good, obviously, but not even at their peak, and they're still handling their business and able to find solutions, whatever that may be, to beat good teams or to overcome tough scheduling challenges. And that is the mark of a team to the point that you're making is coming together, figuring out what it takes to win and not, you know, getting dispirited when you give up an inevitable 13-point lead in every game. And, you know, their schedule after this break is pretty challenging as they try to fight for home court in the first round. But you know, I do think they've done a lot of really important problem solving recently, and the Pacers did that their finals year too, right before the end of that season.
1: Tony, I'm going to two-part question here, okay? When you look at the Fever offense, then realistically to be a championship contending team on a 1 to 10 scale, 10 being the most obviously and 1 being non-existent, the Fever need their defense to be at least a what in order to be a championship contender?
35: Like a 4 or a 5.
1: Okay.
35: Not high at all.
1: Okay. The Fever right now, defensively,
0: are reliably night in and night out a what?
35: A three. I mean, they're 11th out of 15 teams, so that's bottom third of the league, so you're at most 33%. So three-ish, yes. I mean, they give up consistently 100 points in a game. Have I told you my stat yet for their defense?
0: Do you happen to have, Tony, a stat for their defense?
35: Hey, great question, Jake. I'm glad you asked. So obviously what I'm about to say is also reflective of the pace of the Fever's games, but the Fever are 12-6 this season when they score 100 points in a game. So they have six losses when they score 100 points. The other seven playoff teams are 45-0 when they score 100 points in a game. They have all seven teams combined have not lost once, right? So obviously even when the Fever score a ton, they don't always win. They lose. In fact, that's like almost half their losses are in that situation. And so, all these other teams don't score as much as the Fever, of course, but, you know, their defense is much better. They're more credibly suited to win when they have a nice offensive night in a way that the Fever aren't all the time. And so that to me is very telling of what their season has been. They score a ton. They're very good, clearly, but they just need to be okay on defense. And even that's been too high of a bar sometimes.
0: Let me throw this at you, Tony, and tell me if you think there's any legitimacy to it. Tony East is my guest on the Swabman's 2-1 hotline. The Fever have very gifted offensive players. And, you know, Michael Jordan was a very gifted offensive player, but he also had an incredible, tenacious, competitive streak about him, which made him a great defender. And he had Scottie Pippen, who was a great defender, right? Is it possible that what we're seeing are not players that don't want to play defense, not players that aren't committed to defense, but players that, because offensively, if there's one side of the basketball that you rely more on instinct and natural feel, it's offense. And so if you have gotten to this point in your career as a gifted offensive player based on your instinct and your natural feel, you naturally then carry that over into the way that you play both sides of the ball. And as a result of that, it is harder to learn defensively because your traits are that of instinct as opposed to, you know, just overall repetitive learning of a scheme. And that's what holds them back, is they are so offensively gifted, they just have players that have never really had to buckle down and get into the brass tacks of defense.
35: I always think about what you're saying in terms of like a really athletic player, right? And so throughout all of high school, that was enough. Like if they mess up on defense, they just run and they block the shot anyway, or they get it. You know, that doesn't matter. They don't have to focus on technique and all this stuff. And then in college, it's like 75 in their favor, 25 against them. And then they get to the pros and like, oh crap. Like everybody's like this athleticism. This doesn't work. This isn't an advantage anymore. And so to your point, like most people's natural gifts to that end are offensive. That's how they stand out. That's how they get to the pros, whatever. And so, I thought that they haven't worked on them. It's just never been like a core part of their game. And then they get to this point where you have a ton of those players. And I'm not even saying that that's necessarily the Fever's case. Like, I could tell you a five-man lineup they have of players that I would say at some point in their career, I called them a good defender. And it's like a normal lineup. But they haven't, as a team, ever really put that five on the floor for lots of offensive reasons. But they have a lot more obvious, yes, you're right, natural offensive gifts and instinct on that end in a way that never had to be a focus for a lot of these players. And so you try to put a team around them, but that is just going to be a natural consequence of what their team is.
0: I mean, Tony, as I've always said, and you've heard me say this to you probably 50 times, you go to any NBA or WNBA game, either one, okay? And the player that gets in like on a two-way deal that plays 6 minutes in the game in mop-up minutes, somewhere there are two people sitting at a bar talking about the time that they dropped 47 on them in high school, and that's the greatest player they've ever seen. You know what I mean?
35: Yes.
0: I mean,
35: Gary Harris was obviously an awesome NBA player. I guarded him for two high school possessions. He scored 4 points. Like, I had no chance.
0: Really?
35: Yeah.
0: And this was at what high school?
35: He was at HSC. I was at Zionsville.
0: You were at Zionsville. Okay.
35: Yes. And I don't know if it wasn't a school game though.
0: Oh, so you were just like playing pickup ball and you guarded him twice and he scored both times?
35: Yep, never guarded him again.
0: Okay.
35: I was never permitted again.
0: You know, I have a buddy.
35: That's my only story that fits what you just described, so I had to throw it in.
0: My buddy
35: was never very good.
0: My buddy Dave Scott, his dad Fred Scott, was a prominent insurance guy here in Indianapolis. Great dude, great dude, the late great Fred Scott. Fred proudly told the story forever about the time that he held Oscar Robertson scoreless. Fred played at Muncie Central, Oscar at Attucks, held him scoreless. And I thought, wow, I mean, I got to look up, you know, articles. And then later learned that actually, tight game, Muncie Central, Addicts, you know, Addicts was up 9 with 90 seconds to go. They went to a spread to stall it out, and Fred Scott was put in the game for the last 90 seconds and stood across from Oscar. Held him scoreless, right? Let's go.
35: I would probably do that too.
0: Of course. 50 years later. Yeah, I held him scoreless. Tony, I want to get back into this though. Psychologically speaking, with everything that has, and maybe I'm speaking esoterically to just those that are kind of, you know, around it on the inside and the audience or the fan base isn't aware. But I think most are, you know, there's a lot of online noise surrounding the Fever. There's a lot of scrutiny of the Fever that other teams don't get because of Caitlin Clark. There's good that comes with that. There's bad that comes with that. I do think that it has become at times, not all the time, at times very mentally trying and taxing for the organization. I do think that. And I think they've kind of gotten out of that a little bit. It seems as though that's died down some. Winning helps. But it is my feeling that aside from the rhythm of the X's and O's and the momentum thereof, that from a psychological standpoint, a break is going to be good for them. You agree or disagree?
35: I 1,000,000% agree. I mean, this sounds silly, but like, you know, a road trip, it's just like you and your team, you know, even that is helpful, right? And they just had that. And as much as everybody wants to say it's just social media, like everyone alive who uses social media, it creeps into your real life to some extent. You know, it creeps in your brain. You can't help it. You talk about it to someone else. One comment gets on your skin. Just one, you know, it's inevitable. And so sometimes it comes and goes in terms of how, you know, what the discourse is, how impactful it can be on the team. But in that way, one, you're right that when they're winning, it's a lot more muted and, you know, more focus comes on how, why they're winning and what's going well and what their playoffs can be about. But then yes, two is a break will naturally help. There's nothing to talk about in a good way. You know, they don't have to be online. They can spend time with their family. They can, you know, come together as a team and not have to deal with any sort of public obligations in any way. All they have to do is watch their two stars play for Team USA a couple times and, you know, that's it. And so, yes, I think that will be good. It's like, it's longer than the All-Star break. Like, this is an actual break. The All-Star break was 5 days. You know, I don't know how long they'll send players home, if they even will. I'm sure some will stay in market, but it's long enough that if you wanted to as a Fever player, you could go home to your parents and see your siblings and hang out for 4 or 5 days and then come back and, you know, right before Labor Day, be ready to go and do your individual prep and all that. So that's very nice. It's very refreshing. I think physically, of course, everybody will say that, but I mean, for you, I've covered, this is my second World Cup break and there's been an Olympic break in there. Every time the players say the same thing, like the physical part was nice, but the mental part was way better, you know, just to step away for a little bit. And, you know, it's strange that it's so late in the season, but, you know, every team will get that refresh. It's just a mental break is even better for a team that we're always asking about their mentality and how they're dealing with the online presence and the noise. You know, I think it will extra help them. Yes, I agree.
0: Did Gary Harris dunk on you, or just like a pull-up jumper went around you? Like, what happened exactly?
35: Scored very easily at the rim, and then I fouled him.
0: Okay. So wait, you fouled him on the second possession?
35: Yes.
0: But he still scored?
35: I mean, got 2 free throws.
0: Okay. Fair enough.
2: Way to make him earn it.
0: That's right. Tony.
35: Oh, no.
0: Yesterday, Benedict Mathurin. It was right around this time yesterday when we found out that Benedict Mathurin would be signing with the New Orleans Pelicans.
35: Yeah,
0: I like Ben Mathurin. I think most people here like Ben Mathurin. I still will forever wake up in a cold sweat from time to time thinking about the game in which he had the meltdown that might have cost the Pacers a championship, but I digress. Is he now destined to be the proverbial 2025 guy?
35: Oh, your favorite phrase. That's possible. I mean, look at his contract and you can see how the league feels about, honestly, yesterday was very telling in general because Kuminga is a similar player at a different position, but these guys that are good scorers, not like amazing, you know, his efficiency is good, but not incredible. You know, good scorers who are not that great passers and do not do that much defensive play creation with steals or blocks. Like, he's not bad at that stuff, but that's not what he's not adding a ton of value in that way. If you're just doing the scoring, don't get me wrong, points are good. There'll be nights when you're really good. Like, teams don't really value that. They put a mid-tier value on what that skill has and how much it actually helps them win games. And so he'll play for the Pelicans. That's great. He'll have they have a lot of guards and wings, but he'll have a role on that team for sure. But yes, I think he's in a spot where he's got to show skills outside of what he's known to be good at. He's clearly great at those things. He clearly was great at those things with the Pacers, but I mean, he had very little trade value and the team that traded for him didn't even keep him on a 2-year cheapo deal, right? So I feel like I'm crapping on the guy. I don't mean that. I think Ben Mathurin's quite good. I'm surprised he got paid this little. It's just what his skill set is fits the box you're saying.
0: I didn't
35: 2 years,
0: it.
35: 2 years, $16 million with a player option. Almost the exact same contract as Kelly Oubre, but with a player option.
0: Okay. Which begs the question. And I don't know, Tony. I mean, I'm walking into a hallway here where the door is about to potentially slam right in my face because I don't know this. There might be some legality to it. Could Indiana have re-signed him, or was that discussed at all? Because based on that number and that figure, was there any discussion of just getting the band back together?
35: And instead of Oubre, technically they could have, but no, I don't think that was a real consideration. I mean, between all this, I mean, they said they didn't think they could afford him during last season. There was always these fit challengers they talked about. No, I don't think that was a consideration for them, but they would have had to have him instead of Oubre. Or of course, if they didn't make the trade, they could have had both, but then they wouldn't have Zubac. So like pick
0: well, that's what I
35: guys.
0: Mean. Like, you know, they're his, you know, I recall I'm going on the way back here.
35: Yep.
0: But I remember when they traded Mark Jackson to Denver for Jalen Rose, and then very quickly thereafter realized they still needed Mark Jackson, and then traded like Eddie Johnson and like Vincent Askew or somebody to Denver and got Jackson back. They quickly realized, you know what? Yes. And so then they kind of got their cake and ate it too. Does it say something about Ben Mathurin, who I think everybody likes as a person? I'm not saying that, but does it say something that here is a guy that was a regular part of a team that went to the finals and won them a finals game, truth be told?
35: Yeah.
0: Might have probably lost him
35: game
0: one.
35: Game three, he was amazing.
0: Right. Could they have had their cake and ate it? You know, hey, we'll send Zubats to, or Mathurin to get Zubats and then get Mathurin right back and boom, all we lose is the pick.
35: Yeah. Once the league year flipped, that was allowed. But he also, the challenge with all that is he was a restricted free agent. So at first, the Clippers could have matched. And then they signed a bunch of players and kind of buried him and he wouldn't have had minutes on their team, but by that point, the Pacers had already done their business, and so the timing never quite worked out, but yes, legally, once the league year flipped, that could have technically been done.
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4: I'm Christine Lisi. Breaking news. A Dallas judge signed an order today that prohibits the NCAA, the SEC, and its commissioner Greg Sankey from stopping a group of athletes, including three currently listed on NFL rosters, from returning to college sports for one more season of play. All four power conferences voted this week to adopt similar new rules that prohibit teams from playing athletes who previously signed contracts for a pro sports team. Major League Baseball, the Dodgers trying to bounce back from back-to-back losses in Atlanta. They trail the Braves 1-0 bottom three. LA's Yoshi Yamamoto has four Ks. Atlanta's Chris Sale has struck out six so far. The Mets still looking for their first hit against Milwaukee's Jacob Mizorowski. Brewers with a 4-0 lead on New York bottom of the third inning. Astros up one zip on the Yankees bottom three thanks to an Isak Paredes RBI single. New York's up 2.5 on Boston for the top AL wild card. Is 3.5 back of AL East leading Tampa Bay. Houston trails AL West leading Texas by a game. Jack Caglione has singled in two runs. Royals have upped their lead to 4-0 on the Blue Jays top of the third inning. Cardinals defeated the Orioles 7-5. Baltimore and Toronto three back of Cleveland for that final AL wildcard spot. Major League Baseball has proposed a three-week free agent signing window in December as part of a plan to generate an off-season transaction frenzy similar to those in the NFL and NBA. Packers running back Josh Jacobs charged with misdemeanor battery and misdemeanor criminal damage to property 3 months after he was arrested following a domestic violence incident at his home near Green Bay. The Colts activated receiver Alec Pierce off the PUP list. He was a limited participant today at practice. He's coming back from ankle surgery.
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7: I'm just going to give you the floor so you can tell everybody what happened just now, because you're going to destroy me. Go ahead.
8: CC, you know, played for the Cowboys. So he knows what Texas is like in the summer. It's a damn blast furnace. So I said it to you guys. Yeah, I can't wait to move and get the hell out of here, man. It's just too hot. And then what does Evan say, CC?
9: I'm moving to the mountains of Texas.
7: No. Hold on a second. No, he said,
8: I'm moving to the mountains.
7: Where are you moving? Ian said, I'm moving to the mountains. I said, in Texas?
9: There are no mountains in Texas.
7: I realize that. Am I supposed to know when you say I'm moving to the mountains exactly where you're moving?
8: But are there mountains in Texas? You got hill country.
7: I don't know. That's the problem.
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10: You know, sometimes unexpectedly you have to come to the defense of others. 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Mark Zeno, Amber Wilson, alongside the incomparable Ian Fitzsimmons, who apparently also has a degree in topography. Because,
8: dude,
10: I will come. Hold on a second.
8: Go ahead.
10: A personal story because this happened to me on air. Now, I've been in Atlanta now for over a dozen years. And when I first got here, someone had mentioned, I think it was like a caller who had mentioned, yeah, go to the mountains. And I was perplexed. And I said, mountains? Where the hell are the mountains in Georgia? I had no idea that the Appalachian Trail extended all the way